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Knock, and it shall be opened unto you. For every one that asketh receiveth, and he that seeketh findeth, and to him that knocketh it shall be opened. Matthew 7:7-8.

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O God, in the multitude of thy mercy, hear me, in the truth of thy salvation.

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John 15:7.

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1: In life, there are things that confront us.

You have delivered us from the power of darkness, and you have transferred us into the kingdom of the Son of your love, in whom we have

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You were the one who talked. I ran away. You said to stay.

This is David Ingalls. Has anyone told you today that God loves you and that He has a plan for your life? I have a very important question I want to ask you. If you were to die this very second, do you know for sure, beyond a shadow of a doubt, that you would go to heaven? The Holy Bible reads, "For all have sinned and come short of the glory of God, and for the wages of sin is death, but the gift of God is eternal life through Jesus Christ our Lord." The Bible also reads, "For whosoever shall call upon the name of the Lord shall be saved." I'm a whosoever, and you are too. I want to pray for you. Father God, in the name of Jesus, bless those listening to my voice. Bless their family with long, healthy lives. Make yourself real to them. If they aren't born again, I pray that they receive Jesus as Lord right now. Thank you, Father, in the name of Jesus. Listening ones, if you would like to receive the gift that God has for you, say this prayer after me from your heart. Say it from your lips out loud. Dear Lord Jesus, come into my heart. Wash me and cleanse me. Set me free. Jesus, thank you that you died for me. I believe that you are risen from the dead. I believe that you're coming back again for me. Oh God, fill me with your Holy Spirit. Give me a passion for the lost. Give me a hunger for the things of God. Give me a holy boldness to tell others about Jesus Christ. According to the Word of God and my prayer, I'm saved. I'm born again. I'm on my way to heaven because I have Jesus in my heart. Amen. My brother, my sister, I welcome you to the family of God. Be sure to tell someone about your prayer and get into a Bible-teaching church family right away. Always remember, run to God and not from God, because He loves you and has a great plan for your life.

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1: And behold, I come quickly, and my reward is with me, to give every man according as his work shall be. 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
1: The Lord spoke to me and told me some things. He said, you'll begin to write with a new anointing. And through the music and through the singing, as you

You're listening to The Hour of Anointing, and we're on the subject. I'm David Ingalls. We're on the subject of, well, what is the subject? Walking like believers. That would be a good subject. Just acting like that we are the children of God and that Jesus is our Lord. In Rotherham's translation of Hebrews 2 and verse 14, talking about Jesus, it says this. It's a very picturesque translation in this scripture. Speaking of Jesus, he paralyzed the death-dealing power of Satan. Jesus paralyzed the death-dealing power of Satan. Previously, it had been prophesied by the Spirit of God, or through Isaiah by the Spirit of God, in Isaiah 43, verses 25 and 26, even I am he that blotteth out thy transgressions for mine own sake. Now, that's talking about Jesus and the work and what the blood would do for us and it would mean to us. And will not remember your sins. God would not remember our sins. They would be blotted out. So it's not just the bad things are blotted out, but as we become new creatures in Christ Jesus, old things are passed away. Now, you know and I know that it's possible to go dig them up. We can go get those mementos of days gone by, and we can look at them. We can wipe the dust off of them. We can look at them and then associate memories with those. Well, sometimes those are the most negative things that can happen in our lives, is when we begin to look back and to identify with things of the past. I know that one writer said, "I press toward the mark for the prize of the high calling of God in Christ Jesus. I look forward. I forget those things which are behind and press toward the mark." There's something to be said for forgetting those negative things behind. The good things, remember the good things. David remembered, "I

0: Killed a bear, I killed a lion, as he's thinking about Goliath, and he's decided to take the head off of Goliath. Well, those are the things to remember, but the other things are things to forget. Jesus' blood cleansed us. The chastisement of our peace was upon him. That means that our thinking processes legally and provisionally were cleansed and taken care of. It's the old memories that cause us to stand back in a negative position, in a less than forward gear. We stand back because we've been taught all of our life. I know the phrases, don't get too big for your britches, you know, and don't let your mouth overload your abilities, you know, and other such things as that. So we haven't been taught to step forward too strong, but we are told to cast down every wrong imagination and every high thing or thought that exalts itself against the knowledge of God. Knowledge of God, or the knowledge of God, the knowledge of God's Word, that's when faith begins to arise. Faith is knowing what God has said about us, releasing our faith. It's an act on our part in acting like that God has done what he said he has done, and it belongs to us. Jesus paralyzed the death-dealing power of Satan. Jesus paralyzed him. He broke him. And this was an eternal victory on our behalf. We are to win all of our victories. Our combat has been fought. It has been won by Jesus. He won it for us. We are in him. We were with him. We are in him now, seated in heavenly places, far above all principality, power, might, and dominion. We are to learn the words of God's wonderful book, the Bible. And with our words, speaking God's words, we are pleading together. As I go back to Isaiah 43 and verses 25 and 26, I am he that blotteth out thy transgressions, or even the memory of those, for mine own sake, and will not remember thy sins. So if God isn't going to remember our sins, it wouldn't really be right for us to remember our sins. We wouldn't really be together. The next verse will bring this out. Put me in remembrance, or remind me, let us plead together. So it looks to me like that I could say, Lord God, Father, through Jesus, you blotted out my transgressions for your sake, and you do not remember my sins. See, he said, put me in remembrance. Now, that's one way we can do it. That's one scripture. But there are many things we can remind him of. He said, let us plead together. That doesn't mean beg together. That means let us state the fact together. Jesus being the high priest of our profession, when we confess God's word, then Jesus at that position really is with us in that profession or confession. He is pleading together with us. He says, let us plead together. Declare thou that thou mayest be justified. In other words, open your mouth, open your heart, and let the word of God flow out. Yes, we are to learn the words and to use these words to conquer every challenge of life. All that Peter said to the sick man at the beautiful gate was, in the name of Jesus Christ of Nazareth, rise and walk. And the man was set free. Peter didn't lay hands on him. He didn't pray over him exactly. It was the command of faith. He simply commanded that this be done. Rise and walk in the name of Jesus. There is healing in the name of Jesus. There's authority. There's power. Jesus was the Word. And Peter, by speaking the words of God, actually that man became healed by those words and the name of Jesus from the voice of Peter. That's the way Jesus healed them with words. That's the way the Father created the universe, with words. And you conquer the adversary, the enemy, with your words. The Lord says, come and let us plead together. Just remind me of all those things I've said in the Bible. Just keep telling me what I said. Let us plead together. And today, we comfort the weak and the broken persons with our words. One writer put it this way, for the Lord God, I believe it's Isaiah, says, for the Lord God hath given unto me the tongue of the learned, that I may know how to speak a word in season to him that is weary. Father God, we want to remind you today of what you said in Isaiah 53 and verse 4. Surely Jesus has borne our sicknesses, Jesus carried our diseases, and we came to esteem him as the one was stricken, smitten of God, and afflicted with my and our diseases. And we know that by the stripes of Jesus, we are healed. Those are the words we plead with. We can understand now Psalm 107, verse 20. He sent his word and healed them. It isn't always just prayer. Certainly we can use prayer. So certainly we can lay our hands on the sick, but there also is the command of faith. It may be necessary among certain ones, believers, because just the identity of it. But for the man who actually begins to take in the word and begins to exercise himself well in the word, he will use the word and make the command of faith time and time again. Well, God supplies all of our needs according to his riches in glory by Christ Jesus. Principalities and powers have been conquered by Jesus.
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3: Many a businessman has cursed his own fig tree by saying, well, I'll tell you, nobody can make a living out of this business. It's going down the tube, sure as the world. You didn't believe that when you first said it, but you kept saying it until it got in your spirit. And it became true to you, and you lived out the reality of it in your everyday experience and wondered why God let it go down the tube. God didn't have a thing to do with it. He shall have whatsoever he saith. Why? Because faith cometh. Faith came by hearing what you said. And when you said what the devil said, you had great faith in what you said because you said it. Not because the devil said it, but because he conned you into saying it. And faith came and you lived out the reality of that. Now these things are not that way just because Jesus said it. They were that way. That's the reason Jesus said it. The 12th chapter of Matthew, Jesus said, a good man out of the good treasure of his heart, he bringeth forth good things. Now, if there are good things in your heart, you can bring them forth. But now let's talk about that for a minute. We know that the things that proceed out of the mouth can defile a man. Well, if that being true, the opposite of that is that good things coming out of the mouth can bless a man. Isn't that right? There's always a reciprocal of the truth. So let's take a parallel from some of these things that is taught in the Scriptures. Hebrews 11:1 says, now faith is the substance of things hoped for. Now we hope for the things God has given us, right? It's the evidence of things not seen. So if you're sick, you don't see yourself healed in the natural. But faith is the evidence of it. And if you had faith as a seed, you would say, and you would hear yourself say what God said, and then you would have faith in what God said because you said it. Amen. And your voice perpetrated a blessing upon you because you agreed with God, and faith cometh by hearing. You not only heard what God said, you heard yourself say what God said. That's what it means to be fully persuaded. Now that's the way Abraham did it. God taught him to do it. I mean forced him into do it. God said to Abraham when he was 75 years old, he said, there'll be great nations come out of you. The man 75 years old and doesn't even have a child. 24 years went by and he still didn't have the child. And God appeared to him again, 17th chapter of Genesis, and said, I've made you the father of many nations. What are you going to do with a guy like that? I mean, God walks up to him and said, I've already done it. I can see old Abraham looking around. He still don't have the child, but he said, I've made you the father of many nations. He called things that were not as though they were. And then he said, I've changed your name. Your name's no longer Abram, but Abraham. Now, Abraham meant father of nations. Everybody knew what it meant. So what he did, he changed his name, and then Abraham had to tell everybody he met, I am Abraham, and they knew he meant father of nations. And every time someone said to him, Abraham, he heard father of nations. Abraham, where you want to put the sheep? Abraham, what do you want to do with this? Abraham, what do you want to do with that? And faith cometh by hearing. And see, he had to speak it himself. See, God's just a little smarter than we give him credit for sometimes. Now, let me show you a contrast here. Here's God instigating his own law of faith, putting it in motion. Did you realize Abraham couldn't turn over there and read what the Apostle Paul said? That faith cometh by hearing. And hearing by the word, and the righteousness which is of faith says the word is nigh me, even in my mouth and in my heart. But that's exactly what God did to Abraham. He caused him to speak the thing that God had said until it got in his heart. When it did, it became the engrafted word, and it became a part of him. You couldn't get it out of him. I mean, it's a part of him. You couldn't beat it out of him with a ball bat. He was fully persuaded in what God had promised he was able to perform. And he lived out the reality of it. Not only that, God took him out and said, now look at the stars of the sky. See, in those days, they slept out under the stars, man. I mean, it's hot in that tent at night. They get out of them stars, and he lay there at night and count his grandchildren. Brother, that'll create image in you. Then some people say, oh, this imaging stuff is of the devil. Well, now you're blaming that on God because he's the one that came up with it. Now, don't get it mixed up with this mind science stuff. Now, we're talking about using God's word to bring the image of what God says into perspective. It's not mind over matter. It's far as the east is from the west over mind over matter. It's the word of God and faith over all matter. There is a difference. But now faith is a law. This is the law that God set in motion. This is the way it works. That's the reason he revealed it to us. Now, let me bring this down to a natural level where you can get a hold of it. You know, Jesus always do that. He'd bring it down to a natural level where you can understand it. I'm a pilot. I've been flying for 36 years. And when we started to come up here the other day, we got in that airplane, and we could look out on that wing, and I could have said, honey, is there any lift on that wing? She said, I don't see any. Don't guess we can fly today. I don't have any lift. But now, wait a minute. See, that wing of that airplane is designed to create lift. When that wing is sitting still, there is no lift on it. God's word is filled with faith, but it won't do anything as long as it's in this Bible.
4: Amen.
3: It's dormant. But it has the ability to create. But it's got to have some thrust to it. And Paul said it's in your mouth and in your heart. And faith works in the heart, for with the heart man believeth. You can't believe with your head. It'll give you a headache. I mean, faith won't work in the head. Hope works in the head. But faith works in the heart. Hope is a goal setter. But faith works in the heart. Now, the wing of that airplane is curved to where the air that goes over the top of it has to travel faster over the top than it does under the bottom, and it has to get to the back side of that wing at the same time. So for the air going over the top to travel further and get to the back of the wing at the same time, it has to go faster. And when it does, it creates a low pressure area on the top of that wing, and the air going under the wing, sensing that low pressure above it, pushes upward to fill it, but it can't because there's aluminum there. So it creates what we call the law of lift that lifts that airplane off the ground. And that thing weighs over 2 tons and it'll fly like a bird. But now you sit there on the ground and say, well, bless God, I'm not going till I see some lift on this wing. You'll sit there till the tires rot off of it. Well, now when the lift gets on there, I'll put the power to it. That's like saying to a fireplace, when you give me some heat, I'll put some wood in there. Somebody said, I'll believe it when I see it. Well, that's saying the same thing. You'll never see it until you believe it. Somebody said, seeing is believing. God says, believing is seeing. Faith always sees. Somebody said, Brother so-and-so just had blind faith. No, faith is never blind. Faith always sees. Faith always knows. Faith sees through the storm and sees on the other side. But now here's the point I want you to get. Faith is a law. There's a law of gravity that says something heavier than air cannot float or fly. But there's a law that supersedes that, the law of lift. It overcomes it. Somebody said, well, it can't be done. You know, somebody said, well, I just can't forgive so-and-so. But we found out last night that Jesus said if you had faith in a seed, you would say, and you saying will create faith to be able to do it. It'll create the ability to do it. And it's not coming from yourself. It's coming from the Word of God. So when you look out at the wing of an airplane, see, you get in one of those things and strap in that thing. Don't even know the pilot. They told you you're going to San Francisco. They may be going to Timbuktu for all you know. But you had enough faith to get in that thing and strap yourself in it. They may have a monkey up there piloting that thing. You don't know. But you see, you know enough about an airplane that you have enough faith in it, you will fly in it. But now, how many of you can fly one of them? Now see, that narrows it down. If you're going to operate in the principles of the Bible, you have to have a working knowledge of the Word of God. Now that's why a lot of people get into trouble. They don't have a working knowledge. They don't understand what they know. They know what the Bible said, but they do not understand it to where they can put it to work in their everyday life. Therefore, they sit there and look out at that wing wondering why it doesn't produce enough lift to get me over this mountain. You've got to put the power to it. And the power to it is the confession of the Word of God. The Lord said this to me. He said, your confession of my word is to your faith like thrust is to an airplane. Without the thrust, it will create no lift. Without the confession of the word, there will be no faith created in the promise of God. You can know it's in the Bible. You can know what the Bible said. But until you begin to voice it, speak it out of your lips, there will be no faith created within you, or there will be not the quality of faith needed to cause it to get you off the ground. God bless you. I do appreciate so much you joining us for the Concepts of Faith broadcast, because we're talking about this week and all of last week, we talked about understanding what you know. Now, the CD offer will be CD offer number 7244. That's 7244, and it is the very audio that you've been hearing here on the broadcast, Understanding What You Know. Two CDs for $15 plus $4 postage and handling, a total of $19. Do you understand all you know about a certain subject? Well, most of us don't, until we spend some quality time and get into it and see what it really means to us. For instance, in 2 Peter chapter 1, the Scripture tells us that God hath given unto us all things that pertain to life and godliness. Well, now someone might say, well, now if God's given us all things, why don't I have them? Well, you see, if a person says that, they don't understand all they know about the Scripture. Because, far as I know, there's not one Scripture in the Bible that's going to happen to you just because it was in the Bible. It can be a promise of God, all right, but if you don't believe it and if you don't act on it in faith, you may never receive what God has given to you. So God has given to us all things that pertain to life and godliness. How? Through the knowledge of Him that has called us to glory and virtue. In other words, he goes on to say, and by this method, through the exceeding great and precious promises, He hath given to us all these things. Well, they're in promise form. You must believe it. Confess the Word of God until faith gets in your heart. See, faith works in the heart, won't work in your head. Some people say, well, you know, I know what the Bible said, and I believe the Bible. Well, that's mental consent. That's not really faith. Faith comes from the Word of God, and your faith will never rise any higher than any promise than your confession of that promise. That's offer number 7244 for a total of $19. 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
7: But you see, we haven't been taught, we haven't been told about His mercy of healing, but we've heard much about His mercy of forgiveness. Has one of them been done away with, then He's only half as merciful as He used to be then. Has healing been done away with, as theologians and so on would tell us and try to get us to believe? Then He's only half as compassionate as He used to be. Then Jesus is only half as compassionate as He was when He was here on the earth. And yet the Bible said in Hebrews 13:8, Jesus Christ, the same. 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
7: They say unto Him, Lord, that our eyes may be opened. So Jesus did what? Say it out loud. You got your Bible open there? So Jesus did what?
8: Had compassion.
7: I want you to notice that. We're going to come back to it again and again. Had compassion. Moved with compassion. Moved with compassion. Had compassion on them. What did His compassion compel Him to do? And touch their eyes. And immediately their eyes received sight, and they followed Him. Now notice here that these blind men ask for the mercy of having their eyes opened. I've said it before, I'll say it again. When we talk about mercy, too many times we just think about merciful to forgive sins, or mercy in the remission of our sins. Is that as far as mercy reaches? Is that as far as mercy reached in the New Testament? Is that as far as mercy reached in the ministry of Jesus? No. No. But you see, we haven't been taught, we haven't been told about His mercy of healing, but we've heard much about His mercy of forgiveness. Has one of them been done away with, then He's only half as merciful as He used to be then. Has healing been done away with, as theologians and so on would tell us and try to get us to believe? Then He's only half as compassionate as He used to be. Then Jesus is only half as compassionate as He was when He was here on the earth. And yet the Bible said in Hebrews 13:8, Jesus Christ, the same. Oh, hallelujah. The same yesterday, today, and forever. No, He's not just as half as compassionate. He's the same, isn't He? Hallelujah. All right. Here these two blind men ask for the mercy of having their eyes open. Notice they cried out to Jesus, saying, have mercy on us. O Lord, Thou Son of David. Notice Jesus stopped. We'll skip a few words there, you know. And Jesus said, what will ye that I shall do unto you? They said, Lord, that our eyes may be open. So then you can readily see that these blind men asked for the mercy of having their eyes open, and Jesus granted unto them the mercy of healing, proving that healing is a mercy as well as forgiveness. The sick in those days, when seeking healing, ask for mercy. Now, in our day, most people think of mercy as applied only to the sinner, because that's about all you hear, isn't it? Not knowing that his mercy is also extended to the sick. Oh, that's my Jesus. Hallelujah. Hallelujah, hallelujah, hallelujah. Now, we left off last time. I wanted to go over those verses again. We left off with 2 Corinthians 1:3. I want you to turn there and read this verse with me. My, if you can't shout over this, you haven't got into business to shout about anything. Just keep quiet. Amen. All right, notice 2 Corinthians 1:3. Blessed be God, even the Father of our Lord Jesus Christ, the Father of what?
8: Mercies.
7: The Father of mercy?
8: Mercies.
7: Plural. Plural. You see, most church people have been taught or think that he is the Father of mercy, that his mercy is extended toward the sinner, but that's all. Yet Paul here is writing to the church, the New Testament church, the church at Corinth, and said he's not just the Father of mercy, but the Father of mercies. Well, now, what does his mercies include? By going back to the four Gospels, you see that he said the Son of Man doth have power on earth to forgive sins. Thank God for that mercy. But you see, again, he said he had mercy on them and healed them. Two of them together are mercies. Hallelujah, aren't they? I said, aren't they? Now, you see, if healing stopped with the apostles, and remember now that Paul was not one of the original 12 apostles. He was not an apostle in the same sense that they were. He was an apostle. The Greek word apostolos, translated apostle, means a sent one. He was sent as a missionary to the Gentiles. He's not an apostle of the Lamb. There were only 12 apostles of the Lamb. Paul's not one of them. Read the qualifications in the first chapter of Acts, and you see that they had to elect one to take the place of Judas, who fell through transgression. And Peter said he had to be an eyewitness with us of the ministry of the Lord Jesus Christ, 3.5 years of ministry. Secondly, he had to be an eyewitness of the death, burial, and resurrection of the Lord Jesus Christ. And those apostles of the Lamb, 12 of them, as mentioned in the book of Revelation, can't be any more of them. Paul's not an apostle of the Lamb, are sent for that one purpose. They're sent ones to bear witness of the ministry of the Lord Jesus Christ. Had to be eyewitness of all of his ministry. Paul couldn't be an eyewitness to that. He wasn't an eyewitness. Had to be an eyewitness. Had to be there. Eyewitness to his death, burial, and resurrection. You see? Are you listening to me? So you see, Paul's writing to the church, and he calls him the Father of mercies. Well, thank God he's still the Father of mercies. Not mercy, mercies. Now notice, and the God of all comfort. And then you'll find that Paul, who calls God the Father of mercies, proves it by healing all of the sick on the island of Melita. Remember, he was shipwrecked there. Remember what Jesus said in his Sermon on the Mount or Beatitudes? He said, blessed are the merciful. Now that could also be translated, blessed are the compassionate. Because as I said, same word. Same Greek word. Blessed are the merciful, are the compassionate, for they shall obtain mercy. You remember Job was healed when he prayed for his friend. He showed mercy and compassion, prayed for his friend. According to one of the Beatitudes, he obtained mercy by showing it. Now, referring to and accounting for Job's healing, turn to James 5:11 now. James 5:11. Now, you see, we all know James 5:14, is any sick among them call for the elders of the church? Let them pray of him, knowing the name of the Lord, prayer, faith, save the sick, and the Lord shall raise him up. If he've committed sin, it shall be forgiven him. But now, you know, the 11th verse naturally comes before the 14th, doesn't it? And notice that this is 11th verse, and about the healing of Job is given in connection with James 5:14. We leave that out sometime, but because we're looking at the compassion of the Lord, and remember that our text said the Lord is gracious and full of compassion, slow to anger, of great mercy. The Lord is good to all, and his tender mercies are over all his works. Well, notice, concerning, referring to, James referring to and accounting the healing of Job said in the 11th verse, the Lord is very pitiful and of tender mercy. Now he's talking about his pity and his mercy in connection with the healing of Job, physical healing. Now, and then James follows with the direction of the church. Is any sick among you? Let him call for the elders of the church. In other words, what he's saying is, if you put the 11th verse with down there with the 14th, he's saying, because the Lord is very pitiful and of tender mercy, let any sick in the church today, as well as Job, obtain their healing also. Isn't that what he's saying when you sum it up? Absolutely. Hallelujah. Now, having provided all we need, the Lord Jesus Christ is still saying, as he did to the two blind men, what will ye that I should do unto you?
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8: You know, while we're here, I just want to just mention our Kindle the Flame.
9: Yes.
8: That comes up in September.
9: 24th through the 26th.
8: Yeah,
9: it'll be here before we know it.
8: I know. Tell them what our theme is.
9: Yes. 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
8: Yes.
9: And, you know, we want to go through life gracefully, but, you know, when those problems come, you have to have grit and determination. 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Registration just opened
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8: That's
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8: right.
9: register. You can go to rhema.org/KTF.
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11: Welcome to the CAPS Chapel Broadcast. My name is Annette CAPS, and I am so glad you have joined me today. And as you listen, I pray that the Word of God will come alive in you, and you will receive a fresh touch of the Holy Spirit in your life. God's love has been poured into our heart. Say, my heart.
12: My heart.
11: Through the Holy Spirit.
12: Through the Holy Spirit.
11: Do you have the Holy Spirit? Is he inside of you?
12: Yes.
11: Then the love of God is in there. It's been poured out into our hearts through the Holy Spirit who has been given to us.
12: Amen.
11: So you say, I just don't feel it. There's nowhere in there that said, if you feel like it, you got it. It just says if you the Holy Spirit indwells you, you have the love of God. The thing about it is we just haven't tapped into it.
12: Yeah.
11: We haven't tapped into it. Just when I called Brianna up, you know, I called Kay up and I called them up and I said, here's what I want you to do. And I want you to tap into that. And I want you to pray from in here.
12: Mm-hmm.
11: And they did, didn't they?
12: Yeah.
11: They tapped into that inner knowing, that inner spirit, that inner anointing. They tapped into it, brought it out. So the love and compassion of God is inside of you. And you just got to tap into it, go inside there and get it and bring it out. How many of you speak in tongues? Then you know about the flow of the Spirit.
12: Mm-hmm. Mm-hmm.
11: When you're speaking in tongues, you are flowing in the Holy Spirit. So what's the difference in flowing in the love of God? Flowing in the compassion of God. Flowing in the other gifts of the Spirit. Is there a difference?
12: No.
11: It's the same flow. We just don't think about it. We think about, oh, yes, well, I can flow when I'm speaking in tongues at home. But when I go out, you know, I don't know how to do stuff, right? And then we get stuck on that thing about the gifts of the Spirit, word of wisdom, word of knowledge, all these different gifts of the Spirit, discerning of spirits. That only happens in church. It does not just happen in church. And here is where God has been bringing you to. You folks that have been here almost, I mean, as often as possible, been here through this, here's where God's been bringing us to. He's bringing you to the point to flow in the Holy Spirit yourself.
12: Yes.
11: Mm-hmm. And some of you are sitting there going, oh my gosh, is she going to call us up and tell us to prophesy? No. No. The things of God, Jesus said, my yoke is easy, my burden is light. He didn't throw you out there and go, preach, sister.
12: Yeah.
11: Although he has dealt with me like that a few times. But, but I have a friend, Wilma Jean, and I remember one time we were eating at a restaurant. I hope she's watching. Anyway, we were eating at a restaurant at a steakhouse, and the waiter came to the table and started taking our order. And she looked up at him and she said, she's a preacher. And he went, oh, that's nice. And he went on taking the order. No, really, she's a preacher. He said, I mean, how do you deal with somebody like that, right? And finally, she said, no, she's a preacher. Preach, Annette, preach. Yeah. And I said, eat your salad. But I do hope she's listening because of anyone I've known in my entire life, and I do mean anyone I have known anywhere in my entire life, including some very well-known names. And, of course, I didn't eat lunch with them all the time, but I have never seen anyone flow in the gifts of the Holy Spirit like Wilma DeFogy.
12: Mm-hmm.
11: Most
12: wow.
11: of you know she's our intercessory prayer person. But I can't tell you the number of times that we went out in the world. We went looking for a Christmas tree, and we walked into this place. I never knew what was going to happen. We walked into this place, and this young man said, well, how can I help you? And she said, well, I'm looking for a Christmas tree. And he said, well, what are you looking for? You want one flocked? Do you want one just a green one? Do you want one, you know, a short one, a tall one? And so She said, well, I think I want this. So he takes us all back through here. And she looks at him and she said, what's your name? And he said, Kevin. She said, Kevin, she said, I want you to know. She said, the Lord cares about you and he knows what's going on in your life and about your girlfriend that you're living with and about how she had, she's pregnant and that y'all are thinking about having an abortion. And she, I mean, it just, and I was going, and he was going. Now, see, that didn't happen to embarrass that young man.
13: No.
11: That happened, and there was nobody else around except us. And I mean, she read his mail.
14: Yeah.
11: And then she said, I want to pray with you right now. That was a gift of the word of knowledge. And she was sort of prophesying, but she did, she'd fallen back and saying, yea, thus saith the Lord. All I would have done is called the ambulance to come pick her up, you know, but it just flowed.
13: Yeah.
11: It just flowed. And I can't tell you how many times that I saw the Spirit move through her that way. And one time, Holy Spirit, keep me on real on track here. One time we were in her kitchen and we were praying and the Lord just, the anointing came on me and I began to prophesy to her that she would stand before kings and those high up. And I mean, they were standing in this little bitty 800 square foot house on the top of a hill in North Little Rock, Arkansas, with this woman who is a widow with two little kids. And God said she's going to stand before kings. And I thought, well, if I missed it, at least I know she's my friend. she's not going to stone me. And do you know that woman has been in the highest levels of this nation with presidents, governors, state officials to this day?
13: Mm-hmm. Yes.
11: You say, how did she do that? She didn't do it. It was God.
14: Yeah.
13: Yeah.
11: God put her in those places. If I told you the things, we've often said she should write a book, but I think that might not be wise. Because she knows things.
13: Yeah.
14: Yes.
13: Yeah.
11: She knows things not only in the spirit, but when God took her to the highest levels of this nation, then she knows other things that not maybe didn't come by the spirit. But what I'm saying to you is, did she prophesy in church? Well, I think I've heard a couple of times, maybe. Actually, I remember one time in particular. But most of the flowing of the gifts of the Holy Spirit came when we were doing weird stuff. I mean, just out doing normal things.
13: Right.
11: Now, is she just a certain anointed person that's called to do that? As she is one that has compassion on people, and she puts her selfish thought aside of what are they going to think about me if I do this. She puts that aside and she follows the love and compassion of the Holy Spirit as he reaches out to minister to people.
13: Mm-hmm. Mm-hmm. Yeah.
11: There's no difference in her and you other than she just does not quench the Holy Spirit.
13: Yeah.
11: And it's easy to do that, isn't it, Kay? To just go, man, I don't know if that's right or wrong. And get into that head space, you know? But if you know the Holy Spirit, you know how the Holy Spirit works, you follow that compassion and you just follow that flow and you just go with it. All right. Let's divert here for just a moment into the ways in which the gifts of the Spirit change the world. There was Philip. Where did Philip go? In Acts chapter 8, verse 4 through 8. Acts 8, 4 through 8. It says, now those who were scattered went about preaching the word. Now notice here that they were all sticking together as long as things were good, just like we're sticking together in here. And we're enjoying the anointing of the Holy Spirit. But then something happened and everybody got scattered and sent out because persecution arose and they had to go somewhere else. So, woe is me. We're no longer having glory meetings. Stick with me.
13: Yeah.
11: We're no longer having. No. Philip was driven out He was scattered and he went about preaching the word. Philip went down to the city of Samaria and proclaimed to them the Christ.
14: Yeah.
11: Why? Because he was a witness. Now, Philip was a deacon. Everybody say Philip was a deacon. So he might not have ever even seen Jesus. Maybe he did, maybe he didn't. How could he be a witness? He was a witness of what Jesus Christ had done for him. He was a witness because he experienced something in his life. And that's the most important thing you need to go with is, no, maybe you didn't witness the great outpouring in the 50s of healing. You didn't witness all these things, but you have witnessed something within yourself. What is it? What is it that Jesus has done for you? What is it that God has done in your life? How has God seen you through trouble?
14: Yeah.
11: How has God given you joy in the midst of tribulation?
14: Yeah.
11: Every one of us sitting here has something that God has done for us.
14: Yeah.
11: And the only thing needed to witness is just let it flow, man. Let it flow. Let it flow. So he proclaimed Christ, and the crowds with one accord paid attention to what was being said by Philip when they heard him. Everybody say heard.
15: Heard.
11: Saw the signs. Say signs. That he did. For unclean spirits crying out with a loud voice came out of many who had them, and many who were paralyzed or lame were healed. And so there was much joy in that city. Now, I want you to look at something here. If you look up here where I put Samaritans, so far, Jesus had mainly gone to the Jews. There was that one Samaritan woman. But Philip left the church. Philip left Jerusalem. If I was a certain, I could shut up, Annette. Don't say that. All right. See, I know when I'm going with the Holy Ghost and when I'm going with Annette. All right. So he left the church at Jerusalem. And if you look right next to the scripture reference, I put, he did what? Preaching. Preaching what? The good news. The good news. What was the good news? Was the good news that Jesus died? No, the good news was that... How many people have died? Millions. But how many people have been risen from the dead and been around for 40 days?
14: Yes. Jesus.
11: And walked through walls. That was the good news.
14: Yeah.
11: This man, Jesus, they crucified him, but he was resurrected. Well, I trust you have enjoyed our time together today at Capps Chapel. It's important to me to hear from you and know that you are listening on this radio station. 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

0: This is Pastor Tom Arnold welcoming you to the Good News Radio broadcast. Hebrews 4:9 reads, "There remains therefore a rest for the people of God." 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
1: 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Tom serves as pastor of Good News Church in Yukon, Oklahoma, and is our teacher on this daily program. 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
0: So if you want rest, you got to have the promise of God that has peace. Now, here's the second thing. If you're going to have God's peace,

when Jesus told the disciples, he said in Matthew 11:28, he said, "Come to me, all who labor and are heavy laden, and I will give you rest. Take my yoke upon you and learn from me, for I am gentle and lowly in heart, and you will find rest for your souls, for my yoke is easy and my burden is light." Promises produce peace, but also God's pace will produce peace in your life. In this case, he said, take a yoke on you. Now, you know what a yoke is. It would be a harness two animals together. Typically, you would get an inexperienced animal and you would harness that animal with a more seasoned, mature animal. And then that more green, young, novice animal would be more apt to pick up the cadence and the pace of that more seasoned animal. And so you would yoke these oxen together and they would work together and they would team together. Now, the only way that yoke would be comfortable, the only way that yoke would be easy or not be sharp and oppressive, the only way that would happen is if the younger ox would walk at the same pace as the older one. If he's trying to jet ahead, it's not going to work. If he's dragging behind, it's not going to work. But if you'll walk at the same pace, the yoke will be easy and the burden will be light. And it's the same way with us. If we want peace, we've got to walk at God's pace. Now, here's another thing. If God's going right, we can't be going left. If God's going straight, we can't be hitting the brakes. We've got to walk in the direction of God. You've got to walk in the path that he wants you to walk on. Now, you say, "Pastor, I want peace in my life, but I'm a very stubborn person. I have a revelation. It's not going to happen." Stubbornness is not going to produce fruit in your life. Yieldedness will produce fruit in your life. So if you're going to walk in peace, make sure you're yoked up with the Lord. Walk in his pace. "Lord, what are you saying to me? What do you want this day to look like? How do you want me to handle this situation?" Have you ever wanted to tackle something and you knew the Holy Spirit was saying, "Just hold on"? And you didn't want to hold on. You wanted to move forward. And you wanted to get the pedal to the metal. Let's get this thing going here. But read this again. "Come to me, all who are laboring and are heavy laden." Many times the reason why we're heavy laden is because we're not walking at God's pace. We're not just flowing with the Holy Spirit. We're not listening to him. If he says, hold up, hold up. If he says, move forward, move forward. And then it says, "And I'll give you rest. Take my yoke upon you and learn from me." Now, notice it doesn't say, "I'm going to impose my yoke upon you. I'm going to force this harness around your life." No, no, no, no. He said, "Take this yoke upon you and then learn from me. And here's what you're going to learn from me, that I'm gentle and I'm lowly in heart." And then he said, "If you'll do this, you're going to find rest in your souls." So today I'm talking about the habit of rest. If you're going to have rest and peace in your life, number one, you got to have promises. And the only way you're going to get the promises, you're going to have to read the Bible. You're going to have to trust the Lord to bring to your mind the promises of God. And then secondly, you're going to have to walk at God's pace. Now, here's the third thing. If you want peace, you're going to hang around God's people. You know, some people, they're just agitators. You know, they're spiritual gifts. You know, I'm talking about all those spiritual gifts. And then they wrote in their Bible, the spirit of agitation. My calling is to, instead of comfort the afflicted, is to afflict the comforted. You know, the people you're around, you learn habits from the people you're around. If you get around people and they have a lot of profanity in their life, guess what? Next time you get upset, you're going to have a tendency to let out some profanity. The Bible says in the book of Proverbs, don't even desire to be around an angry person. And it says why? Lest you learn their ways and ensnare your soul. You see, you get around somebody that's short-tempered, you'll become short-tempered. But now let's try it on the other side. And that is, you get around somebody who walks in peace, you know what it'll do? It'll be a positive for you, because instead of you being conformed to this world, you're going to be transformed by the renewing of your mind. So people, the people you surround yourself with, have a lot to do with whether or not you're walking in peace or not. You say, "Pastor, there's only one problem." That's a good point.

0: but I have one problem with it. I'm married to that person. What am I supposed to do? Well, you're also married to the Lord. You know, the Bible says those that are the Lord's are one with him, one in spirit. But, you know, I know that sometimes in our home, we get in situations where in our home life, it's not peaceful as it should be. The people that we're around. But y'all, I'm just going to tell you this. Some people, they just live for drama. You know what I'm talking about? I mean, that is melodramatic. It's a habit to them. It's just kind of the normative, we say. It's the normative for them is how do I just stay constantly out of sorts and in this way. So, you know, what I would say to you, if you want to walk in peace, just be careful about the people that you're around because some people, their goal is not to be peaceful. But we know Jesus is the Prince of Peace. Okay? Now, I'm going to give you another point here. So the promises produce peace. The right pace produces peace. The right people produce peace. But then here's another one. The right presence produces peace. Now, I am a conservative when it comes to my political values. Okay? How do I view ideology? How do I view government? How do I view politics? I'm a conservative, okay? But I also realize even in watching news that is very conservative, that if you just hear that hour after hour after hour after hour after hour, it can create a presence in your home that's not very peaceful. It can create a real harshness. It can create a real attitude that is very mean-spirited to where, I promise you, y'all, we've got to stand with our values, stand with what we believe, but at our deepest heart, there has to be within us, I truly don't hate anybody. There's nobody I hate. There's nobody I have unforgiveness towards. There's nobody that, you know, I am in strife with. So I'm just going to say for us, if we want to walk in the habit of rest or a habit of peace this year, hold on to the promises, walk in God's pace, be around the right people, but also think about this. What kind of presence do you create? You know, there's just some music. It has a loneliness tone to it. There's some genres of music that if you're going to say, what is the overarching theme of this genre of music? Someone would say it's a spirit of rebellion. Some music you listen to, you say, I'm talking about secular. I know y'all thought I was talking about Christian music, but I'm talking about secular music. There's some of it, it's just a loneliness about it. In other words, you listen to this music and it just has a sadness about it. You know, music wasn't created to make people sad. Music was created to bring glory to God. What we put in our mind is what comes out of our mouth. So if you're just putting in your mind things that are unhealthy, then eventually your words are going to reflect that. You're going to speak that. You know, I was in a place of business this week and the music was playing and, you know, song after song after song after song. And well, it was downtown. It was down in Cowtown. I was at Langston's. Okay. I was downtown and I was down at Langston's and I heard this music and I thought to myself, and you know, some of these lyrics, they kind of grab you because you want to know whatever happened to that wild woman that he was married to. You know? Then you find yourself shopping a little longer because you kind of got into that. You're listening to that song and I'd never heard any of these songs and I, y'all can imagine the genre that I'm talking about, right? If I'm at Langston's, y'all can put two and two together and figure. And so I'm listening to this, and I'm going, wow, I'm listening to this. And of course, all this stuff's brand new to me. I'm like going, yeah, we don't play this up at Good News. Sharon's not playing this in her office up here, you know? And so I'm like, and I'm listening to this, and I'm wanting to know whatever happened to that guy and girl. Did they ever get back together? And then the song ended on that, you know? Now, why am I saying this, y'all? The music you listen to can pull you down or it can pull you up. Now, you've heard me say this. If you've ever been to a Thunder game, you know they can set the mood of the crowd within 10 seconds of hearing a song. They can just put on 10 seconds of a song and it'll shift. That whole crowd's attitude will shift up, shift down, shift aggressive, shift just the song, just the melody, just the cadence of that music. That whole little bit of music will shift the tone. Y'all, you're not going to live a victorious life listening to everybody talk about their defeated life. And I know that hurts. You know, I know back in June, I talked about a clear call, a message I did about the LGBTQ community. Oh, I tell you, people sent me emails, said, Pastor, I appreciate you taking a stand. I appreciate you. But here's what I know. LGBTQ, it represents like 1% of the population, 1.5. You know, it's a very small. So basically, in a church service, it might even represent a lot smaller than that. But, you know, people are grateful. But I thought to myself, you know, if I got up and talked about secular music on a Sunday morning, that's going to hit a little higher percentage of the audience. If I got up and talked about pornography, that's going to hit a little higher percentage of the audience. And I thought, you know, it's kind of low-lying fruit when you pick on some of these topics that, yeah, I'm with you on that, Pastor. Y'all, but hear me on this. Please set an atmosphere in your home. If you want peace, do things that are going to contribute to peace. You know, it's just good to have peace in a home.
1: 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It's been said, our hearts are restless until they find rest in God. If we desire to walk in God's peace, we must remember His promises and be willing to walk at His pace. As we fellowship in God's presence, we will soon discover that He is the Prince of Peace.
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5: Hello and welcome to Did You Know, a broadcast designed to help you get solid answers to your Bible questions. 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
6: Well, hello there. Welcome to Tuesday on Did You Know? Did you know it's time to stand? Did you know this world is falling to pieces as the Lord prophesied to us in His Word that it would? And it's time that we, the body of Christ, make an unalterable decision to stand. Amen. Well, I'm talking about what we've got to do in these hours called the evil day. And we're going to get into that again, but I want to quickly remind you that our camp meeting is coming up soon and you don't want to miss it. Put it on your calendar, put it in your phone, your reminders, however you do that. Make sure you don't miss Praise Center Ministries' 7th annual camp meeting coming up June the 28th through July the 3rd. That's June the 28th. July the 3rd, we are going to have a week of saturation of Holy Ghost power, anointing, and blessing. I'm telling you, it's going to be a mighty powerful week. And also this year, we've added a baptismal service on that Saturday, July the 4th. Yes, I know it's a holiday, but we're believing God for many, many souls. And that's the reason that I announced this camp meeting. I want you to bring people that need the Lord. Bring people. Don't come just to, you know, as we would say, belly up to the bar of God and get what you need. Come and bring people who need God. Come and bring people who need a touch from the Lord. If you've got unsaved loved ones, get them there. Promise them a fine meal. Promise them whatever, but get them into the presence of God, because I know they'll be changed when they're in the presence of the Lord, in the power of the Holy Spirit, the demonstration of the gospel, which is going to be with us that week. So all who are saved, all who are rededicated their lives to the Lord at the end of this week of camp meeting, we're going to be baptizing them around noon on July the 4th. So it's going to be a great week. It's going to be a powerful week. Souls will be saved. Lives will be changed. All of us will be strengthened and encouraged in the Lord. You just don't want to miss this camp meeting. And you don't want to miss the opportunity to bring those who need it to get in the presence of God. So put that on your calendar. Starts all day Sunday, June the 28th. I'll kick it off on Sunday morning. I realize most of you will be in your own churches on Sunday morning, but if you're not and you're available, come on out. Sunday morning, I'll be preaching the first camp meeting message. Then Sunday evening, Brother Floyd McDonald, a phenomenal pastor from Springfield, Missouri, Great Assembly of God Church in Springfield, will be preaching Sunday evening. And I'm going to tell you about Floyd McDonald. He's a what I call a preaching machine. I'm telling you, it's not going to be a little message with or a talk. It's going to be a powerful exhortation with a word, a burning fire word from God when Floyd preaches. And I promise you, you will come away changed. That happens Sunday evening. Then Monday and Tuesday night, you don't want to miss this. A guy who's kind of been in the Christian news lately, he's been my friend for years and our camp meeting speaker for years, but Shane Warren from Cookeville, Tennessee. And he's going to be with us Monday and Tuesday night. He's a mighty man of God, operates in the prophetic, as well as he is very much in the know of end time events. And you may know about Shane being involved in some of these things that have been happening with Perry Stone and others concerning the end time deceptions that are coming. So don't miss Monday and Tuesday night of camp meeting with Brother Shane Warren. And he's a precious man of God, one of my dear friends, and just he absolutely will have a word from God for you. So don't miss Monday or Tuesday night. Then on Wednesday night, Jonathan Parrish. I'm telling you, Jonathan is a mighty young man of God with a message on getting in the presence of God. Again, he was like me, raised in the fires of Pentecost, and I'm telling you, you don't want to miss Jonathan. It's just really true. Usually when he's finished ministering, there's people laid out all over the place in the power of God. You're receiving what they need from God, and he always comes with a mighty, powerful word from God. So that will be Jonathan Parrish on Wednesday night, and then his dad, John Sr. Parrish, pastor of Lighthouse Christian in Eufaula for over 40 years, will be with us. And he's the other preaching machine. I'm telling you, he is a mighty man of God who will literally impart to you while he preaches. It's not just preaching without a message. I marvel how much I learn every time I hear John preach. And so don't miss one night of this. And then Friday evening, I'm very proud to announce my oldest son, who is also a mighty man of God, Christopher Lynn, that operates in the gifts of healings, workings of miracles. God has used him many, many years now. And he's going to be ending the camp meeting with the Friday night healing and miracle rally. You don't want to miss it. You don't want to miss it or cause someone else that needs to be there to miss it. So make plans. Make preparation now to get ready for this amazing week of camp meeting. I promise you, God's going to meet us, and you don't want to miss that opportunity. Amen. So put it on your calendar, June 28th through July the 3rd, and then 4th, if you attend the baptism service with us. Going to be a mighty week from heaven. Praise the Lord. And then, as I said yesterday, I want to avail you to our newest ministry adventure. We have a podcast now, Justin and I, who announces this broadcast. Every Friday, a podcast is dropping on YouTube called The Wellspring. And he chose that name because the Word of God is a wellspring of life. Hallelujah. So tune in to the Wellspring podcast there, and you'll see myself and my son, Justin, just ministering the Word, talking about every subject there that the Lord brings to our mind and what people are dealing with today. I know it's going to be a great blessing to minister. Many people get on there, subscribe to the Wellspring, and I know the Lord will bless you and share it with somebody. I know God's in it. Amen. So much good happening. The Lord's coming soon. We've got to hurry. Amen. We've got to do what we do and do it quickly. And we're endeavoring with all our heart and soul to do that. And those of you who support us, we love you. Thank you for your support. We appreciate you so much. Well, I wanted to read the entire passage again today, talking about it's time to stand. And it's a very familiar passage with all of us, but I want to read it to you again after, and I'll put it in context. I love how Paul the Apostle, with the help of the Holy Spirit, basically Ephesians tells us just how to live, tells us what Christ did for us, that we were created in Christ before the foundation of the world, and then he tells us how to live. And he tells us how to get our families in order and how to teach our children, how to do marriage in God's, the way God wants it done. And then he ends this book with these words in verse 10 of chapter 6. Finally, my brethren, be strong in the Lord and in the power of his might. Put on the whole armor of God that you may be able to stand against the wiles of the devil. For we wrestle not against flesh and blood, but against principalities, against powers, against the rulers of the darkness of this world, against spiritual wickedness in high places. Wherefore, take unto you the whole armor of God, that you may be able to withstand in the evil day. And having done all to stand, stand therefore, having your loins girt about with truth, and having on the breastplate of righteousness, and your feet shod with the preparation of the gospel of peace, and above all, taking the shield of faith, wherewith you shall be able to quench all the fiery darts of the wicked, and take the helmet of salvation, and the sword of the Spirit, which is the Word of God, praying always, there's your seventh weapon, with all prayer and supplication in the Spirit, and watching thereunto with all perseverance and supplication for all saints. Friend, this is the admonition to every believer that lives from the time Jesus came out of the grave till the time of the rapture of the church. Yes, it is true that we do live in prophetically what we would call the evil day. But the point that I brought out yesterday is that everybody is going to face an evil day. The moment you give your heart and life to Jesus Christ as a born-again believer, you become a target for the kingdom of darkness. And so evil is going to present itself to you over and over and over again in your walk of faith. But it's called a fight of faith. And guess what? We're fighting the good fight of faith, as Paul told us to do. It's a fight we win because we've already received the victory that Jesus died to give us. So this is not, we're not operating from a position of, oh, I hope we win. We've already won in Christ. Hallelujah. But we are to take our weapons of warfare and fend off the attacks of the enemy. We are to stand our ground. We are to keep the ground God's already given us. And that is a tall order in the spirit. And that's the reason we're called soldiers of the living God. We're called soldiers of Jesus Christ. So let me just tell you, everything the Lord gave you, he wants you to have. But you're going to have to fight the world, the flesh, and the devil to keep it. It's just that simple. And if we'll preach the whole gospel, we'll tell people, when you're born again, you're equipped for this war that you're entering. And Paul puts it this way. It's time to stand in the evil day. And that evil day is any time that evil presents itself to you. Because, friend, we live in evil days. And so there are several areas I want to deal with, and I'm just going to begin today with this one because I'm almost out of time. But it's called deception. Most of you remember that the Lord reminded people over and over and over, don't be deceived. There are going to be false Christ. They're going to be out in the desert. They're going to be here and there saying that I'm Christ. Don't be deceived. Then Paul tells us, don't be deceived. God is not mocked. There is consequences. There are consequences for our actions. So, you know, what a man sows, that he will reap. So sow good things. Amen. Deception is being, as we've been warned about it all throughout the Word of God. But we are seeing a level of deception that is coming upon this world like we have never seen. It's called the evil day. I mean, this whole UFO thing that has had many different effects on everybody, depending on the person you are, is designed to do one thing, and that's to get your mind off of the truth of the gospel of Jesus Christ. I'm going to get into this tomorrow, but I want you to understand something. You've got to arm yourself with the equipment God gave you so that you can withstand when evil shows up at your door. Amen. And you can. You can do all things through Christ who strengthens you. I'll be back tomorrow with more. Pastor Randy Lynn saying, I love you. Be blessed.
5: 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I'm Justin Lynn, and I would like to thank you again for joining us today. 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
8: Greetings, friends and new listeners. Welcome to The Sound of Faith. I'm Sharon Ott, thanking you for joining us today because we know faith comes by hearing and hearing by the Word of God. I'm truly excited to bring you today's message, Songs in the Night. Do you know that there are some songs that God only gives us in the night? This often is the time of deep sorrow and great trial and increased pain, perhaps even hopelessness. It was in those very times that my Lord gave me His song to sing and even sent His angel to sing His song to me. I hope you will be blessed today by this word of the Lord, Songs in the Night.
9: Let me tell you something. There are some doors that only open at midnight. There are some breakthroughs that only come at midnight. It was midnight when God opened the door of Egypt and said, Moses, take my people out. And later when they came to the Red Sea, it was at night that God rolled the sea back. And if you read it, it was all night long that they crossed over, because there are some breakthroughs that are only going to come in your life in the midnight hour. Amen. There are some victories you're only going to get in the midnight. And there are some songs that are only to be sung in the midnight hour. I mean, there are some songs you're going to get out and sing in the midnight hour that you don't sing in the daytime. How many say amen? Oh, there are some songs that are written in the night that aren't written in the day. There are some songs that are sung in the night that are not sung in the day. And there are some times that God moves in your life only in the night that He doesn't do in the day. If we would flip over to the 27th chapter of Acts, we would get to the story of when Paul, he's on his way to Rome to be tried in Rome as a traitor. And you know the story, how they got on the ship and they were on their way, but how that they wouldn't listen and they got out there in the middle, and all of a sudden here comes this tempestuous storm called Euroclydon, and they were being tossed and driven, and it had been 14 days and 14 nights they hadn't seen the sun, the moon, or the stars. And there they were, the men, 276 men on that ship, hadn't eaten anything. The Bible says, if you read it, that they had come to the place that all hope was gone. You see, sometimes you come to that time in your midnight experience when all hope is gone, when there doesn't seem to be like there's any way out, and you can't see the stars, and you can't see the moon, and you can't see any way out, and all hope is gone. But when they had reached that point, Paul stood up. He said to all those 276 men, he said, "I want you to be of good cheer." They're looking at him. They're thinking, what is he talking about? He says, oh, I've got good news for you, because this very night didn't come in the morning. It didn't come in the noonday. But he said, this very night, the angel of the Lord stood by my side. And you know what he said? He said, Paul, fear not. And he said, all the men that are on the ship will be saved. God will save you. He'll save all those that are with you. So don't be afraid and don't fear. So you see, he stood up and he told those men, even though it looked so hopeless, he said, this very night, God sent his angel, and I believe that it shall be even as it was told unto me. And I want to tell you tonight that there are some messages from God that only come in the midnight hour. And there are some angels on God's payroll that only work the night shift. Hallelujah. There are some, they only work from midnight to morning. And when you need them, they're going to come when everybody else is asleep, when you're walking the floors and you don't know what to do, and you're wringing your hands and you say, Lord, I can't see a way out. But that's when God says it's time for the ones that are on the night shift. He'll send them your way to say, fear not, I am with you. Yeah. Hallelujah. These are the ones that show up in the darkest hour. They're on the night shift. Hallelujah. When the things seem the most hopeless and you feel your lowest, but God knows you're at your breaking point, and He has promised that He's faithful, that He'll never ever put more on you and bring you to the place beyond what you can bear and endure. Even if you've lost the dearest one to your heart, even if you've lost the closest one to your bosom, even if your heart is filled with human suffering, sorrow, and grief, and you don't understand sometimes why things happen the way they do, why some people die young, why some people get sick, why some people get divorced, why some things go wrong, why you lose your job, why this happens, why that happens, and you don't understand. But when you reach that point that you don't know how you can go on, God will send His messenger, hallelujah, to tell you, fear not.
10: Thank you.
9: And I want to tell you something I want you to remember. Never doubt in the daylight what God has spoken to you in the night. I'll say it again. Never doubt in the daylight what God has spoken to you in the night. Because when God speaks to you in the night, no one hears it but you. You're there. He comes to you when you're low, when you're down, when you're in despair, and he speaks that word, and it brings faith in your heart, and your heart begins to have hope and faith, and you get happy and you rejoice. But when the daylight comes, the devil, you see, the parable of the sower holds true for everything. Not only salvation, every word God ever sends your way, the devil tries to steal it. The first thing that happens is the birds come and try to steal that word. And when the daylight comes, the devil says, you imagined that. You know, that was some bean dream you had. You know, that didn't really happen. And you begin to doubt, but never doubt in the daylight what God has spoken to you in the night, because he sent his angel to speak to you. And there are some songs that you can only sing in the night. Now, if I said, let's choose one Bible character in the Holy Bible, one person that would epitomize someone who suffered more than anybody, more human suffering, more troubles, more woe, more problems than any other person, that when we want to think of someone to equate a situation to someone who's really got woes and troubles, who do we talk about? Job. How many believe it's Job? I mean, you know what happened to Job? He lost everything in one day. 10 kids, 7 sons and 3 daughters, 7,000 sheep, 3,000 camels, 500 yoke of oxen and 500 donkeys, and his health. He lost it in one day. My, my, my, poor Job. But the thing about it is the devil thought he had really, really done Job in. Now, God had told him, you can't take his life, and the devil knew that he couldn't do that, but he'd done everything short of that. And not only that, by having taken Job's sheep and taken his oxen, he'd taken his sheep, his lambs, his rams, his bullocks. Job didn't have anything to offer in praise. He didn't have no offering. He didn't have a sacrifice. He didn't have no way to worship God. He was in his test, the worst test that anyone could ever be in, and it seemed as though the devil had even stolen his song. Because you see, their worship and their sacrifice was they would offer up the sheep and the lambs and the rams and the bullocks. Remember in the Old Testament? That was their worship. That's how they worshiped God. But if the devil took all his sheep and took all of his oxen, he didn't have anything to even worship God with. So the devil will try to come and even take your song away and say, aha, let me hear you sing now. Let me hear you praise God now. Let me see you worship God now. It seemed that he had even cut off Job's means of worship and praise to God. The devil thought he really had him backed up because he took his praise and he took his offering of worship. But in the midst of his pain and in all of his grief and his suffering over his losses, think about it, 10 children lost in one day. And when his so-called counselors had come along, his 3 buddies had come along to supposedly be with him in his time of sorrow, and all they did was heap condemnation on him, heap more stuff on him, just heap all kinds of insults on him. But one young, wise counselor, one young man who listened and waited till all the old and ancient and wise men had their peace. And there's a scripture, he says that the ancient are not always wise. And gray-haired people are not always people of understanding. Supposed to be, but not always. Because this young man says, excuse me, I know you're older than me, and I revere you because of your age, but what you have said is wrong, wrong, wrong. You have said nothing but wrong things to Job. And he turned to Job, and I love it. He said, Job, I want you to know that he that is perfect in knowledge is with you, who giveth you songs in the night. Job, you may feel like that you're at the lowest point that anyone could ever be. that you have suffered more, and the devil has even come and taken away your means of sacrifice, your means of worship, that you can't even worship God in your suffering and in your pain, and you may not understand why all these calamities have come to you.
8: Amen. I hope you're receiving encouragement from today's message, Songs in the Night. Do you know that there are some songs that are only sung in the midnight hour? Like when Paul and Silas were beaten with many stripes and cast into prison, but at midnight they sang a song of victory, and it literally shook the foundations of the earth and opened the prison doors. Because there are some doors that God only opens at midnight, like the door out of Egypt that he opened to the children of Israel at midnight, and all night long they crossed over into their freedom. It was night when God sent his angel to open the prison doors to free Peter. I think there are some angels that only work the night shift, like the one who appeared to Paul on the storm-tossed ship to Rome, where 276 men despaired of life and all hope was gone. But Paul said, "This very night, the angel of the Lord came to me and said, 'Be of good cheer, Paul, all will be saved.'" If we were to choose one Bible character who epitomizes the ultimate of human suffering and loss, it would be Job. He lost everything dear to him in one day, and Satan really thought he had destroyed Job because, having killed all his sheep and oxen, Job didn't even have one animal to sacrifice to God in worship. But in the midst of his deepest despair, one wise counselor said, "He that is perfect in knowledge is with you, who gives you songs in the night." Songs in the Night can be ordered on CD for yourself, or perhaps to share with a Christian friend you know who is undergoing severe trials. 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
1: Shalom and welcome to Torah Chai, God's teachings of life from Congregation Zion's Sake, a Messianic Jewish congregation located on the corner of Denby Boulevard and Shields Road in Newport News, Virginia. Our biblical mandate as Jewish believers is to be a light unto the world by sharing Yeshua, Jesus, the Jewish Messiah, to the Jew first, then the nations as prescribed in Romans 1:16, bringing God's plan of salvation to the ends of the earth. We hope you enjoy today's teaching.
2: And they're doing very well back there this evening. Thank you. This is one of our most daunting and challenging tasks we face as parents, as congregational leaders, and as Messianic believers, to get the next generation on fire for God. The first Shavuot is described in Exodus 20, starting in verse 18. All the people experienced the thunder, the lightning, and the sound of the shofar, and the mountain smoking. Thunder is kolod. It means a multitude of voices. So everyone heard in their own language the words of God. When the people saw it, they trembled, standing at a distance. Verse 19, they said to Moshe, "You speak with us, and we will listen. But don't let God speak with us, or we will die." Moshe answered the people, "Do not be afraid, because God has come only to test you and make you fear him so that you won't commit sins." So the people stood in the distance, but Moshe approached the thick darkness where God was. Teaching our children, families, and congregants God's message is the antithesis of American and Western culture's Hellenistic philosophy of doing what seems right to you according to your own eyes, it says in Judges 21, verse 25, and self-reliance. God teaches obedience, dependence, and relational fellowship, while the world teaches non-obedience and independence. Without obedience to God and his word, there is no obligation to freedom. There's no covenant relationship. Knowing God's desire in your heart, it's not enough. God requires the application of his word and commands in your life. It's not just about a date on the calendar. It's about remembering the moment heaven met Israel upon Mount Sinai. Fire, thunder, his manifest presence, his words ushering forth in a multitude of voices. Adonai did not redeem and free Israel just to deliver us from bondage. He brought us out so we could have relationship with him, to walk with him, to hear his voice, to shema, and become a people set apart for him, and to dwell in his presence. And later in Acts 2, we see a radical move of God on the same appointed time. The Ruach HaKodesh poured out, hearts awakened, the Torah no longer written on stone, but now on our hearts, beginning its work within his people. I love how these things connect. First, the mountain trembling with thunder and fire. Another moment when a roaring wind and tongues of fire rested upon his people. Not replacing what came before it, but a continuation of it. In Acts 2, starting at verse 1, the festival of Shavuot arrived, and the believers all gathered in one place. Suddenly there came a sound from the sky like the roar of a violent wind, and it filled the whole house where they were sitting. Then they saw what looked like tongues of fire, which separated and came to rest on each one of them. They were all filled with the Ruach HaKodesh and began to talk in different languages as the Spirit enabled them to speak. This is the elemental foundational difference between Pesach and Shavuot. Pesach has the Seder and its rituals by which we spiritually reenact the Exodus from Egypt every year. We perform a similar Pesach Seder service that Yeshua himself did 2,000 years ago. Yeshua himself became our Passover lamb by dying as our sacrifice. Yet Shavuot has no such service. There's no Seder. There's no reenactment. And let's pause for a moment. There's no dim lighting or worship teams, no videos, no worship soundtracks, no hype emotion was involved in that upper room. There was no internet, no scrolling, no texting. They were there for almost 2 weeks, just them and God. The Shavuot experience is ongoing, a continuously occurring event, the Lord speaking into our lives and intervening in our behalf, God's physical word brought to life through the Holy Spirit is continually renewed in our lives daily. God gave us two of his most priceless gifts on the same supernatural day, the Feast of Shavuot. First, he gave us Torah 50 days after the Exodus from Egypt, and 1,700 years later, the Ruach HaKodesh. The word for holy has two variations, Kadosh and Kodesh. Kadosh is an adjective meaning holy, and Kodesh is a noun meaning holiness. Therefore, a truer translation of the term Ruach HaKodesh is Spirit of Holiness, instead of Holy Spirit. Shavuot emphasizes our need for both holiness, truth, and the Spirit of God, who empowers us to live holy lives, because as the Lord said in Leviticus 11, verse 45, "For I am Adonai, who brought you out of the land of Egypt to be your God. Therefore, you are to be holy, because I am holy." Torah is a two-rooted word that means teachings for life that hit the mark like an arrow strikes a bullseye. Torah is absolute kingdom truth that gives us the foundation of the kingdom of holiness. It's how to reconcile unto Adonai and come into his presence. The Ruach HaKodesh is the empowerment from heaven to observe, perform, and walk out the truth of God's word in our daily lives. Psalms 119 verse 1 says, "Blessed are those whose way is blameless, who walk in the Torah of Adonai." Who not read it, but walk, live it, do it, perform it. If Torah is a motor vehicle, the Holy Spirit's the gas. This greatest supernatural outpouring of the Ruach HaKodesh, the Holy Spirit, could not have occurred without the preceding death, burial, and resurrection of Yeshua 50 days prior, by which the Lord gave us eternal salvation through his Son. Yeshua's ascension to heaven released to us the Ruach HaKodesh, also referred to Yeshua as the comforter, the helper, the intercessor, and a counselor. He said in John 14, verse 16, "I will ask the Father, and he will give you another comforting counselor, parakaleo, to comfort, to encourage, or exhort." It refers to an aid of any kind. In Greek writing, it refers to a legal advisor, a counselor, a proxy, or an advocate, one who comes forward on behalf of and as a representative of another, an intercessor, a helper, one who pleads God's cause with us, the act of comforting. So he said to us, "Give us another comforting counselor like me, the Spirit of Truth, to be with you forever." Yeshua states this comforter, this advisor, this helper, this Ruach HaKodesh is like himself. Another is Allos in the Greek, another of equal quality. Yeshua, divine Son of God in the flesh, could only be in one place at one time. But the Ruach HaKodesh, the counselor, the advocate, the helper, the comforter, another of equal quality on par with Yeshua, can be at all places at all time within every one of us at the same time. We don't have to wait in line to talk to the Holy Spirit. You have access right now, immediately. Yeshua made a powerful covenant promise with his followers, the gift of the Ruach HaKodesh. The Ruach HaKodesh is a constant presence that will remain with you forever, providing guidance, comfort, and spiritual empowerment if you don't grieve the Holy Spirit. I'm not going to spend a lot of time on that this evening because it's a joyous night. But you can grieve the Holy Spirit and he depart from you. If the Holy Spirit's in you, that Holy Spirit sees everything you're looking at. That Holy Spirit hears everything you're saying. That Holy Spirit sees everything that you do and knows every action, every thought, every deepest dark compartment of your heart. The Holy Spirit knows. So if we're not walking before the Lord with clean hands and a pure heart, we can grieve that Holy Spirit and it will what? Depart from us. This promise is significant because it assures us that we are never alone in our faith journey. The Holy Spirit serves as a source of strength and wisdom, helping us navigate life's challenges and grow in our relationship with Adonai. The Shavuot outpouring of the Ruach 2,000 years ago released that advocate, the comforter, the counselor, into each and every one of us who receives it and allows the Ruach to teach us and bring to remembrance all that Yeshua said to us. In John 14, verse 26, "But the counselor, the Ruach HaKodesh, whom the Father will send in my name, will teach you everything." That is, he will remind you of everything I have said to you. This counselor, the advocate, the helper, the Ruach HaKodesh is the Spirit of Truth that empowers us to walk and live in kingdom holiness through the Spirit of Holiness. We see a pattern revealed, a mystery unveiled of the intertwined relationships between Adonai, Yeshua, and the Ruach HaKodesh, the helper, our advocate. In John 15, starting at verse 26, "When the counselor comes, whom I will send you from the Father, the Spirit of Truth, who keeps going out from the Father, he will testify on my behalf. And you testify too, because you have been with me from the outset." So we're to be in partnership with our advocate, our helper, our counselor, and comforter who comes directly from the Lord, whom Yeshua sent. We must remember that in that 120 Nepar room that received this advocate, that Ruach, they were all deeply aware of the first Shavuot at Mount Sinai and the supernatural giving of the Torah. They knew all about the thundering of the shofar, the smoke and the fire upon the mountain, and the voice of the Lord speaking to all mankind in every language of Shavuot. Therefore, the supernatural miracles, the signs and wonders they experienced in the upper room on Shavuot carry deep meaning and significance and prophetic fulfillment. The tongues of fire, the manifestation of the Spirit through speaking in tongues, is a direct connection to the supernatural fire, smoke, and thundering on Mount Sinai and the receiving of the Torah. Adonai lays out a direct connection between Torah, the Ruach HaKodesh, power, and our empowerment to observe, obey, and go forth as witnesses to share the good news. In Yeshua's last words before his ascension, in Acts 1, starting at verse 8, He said, but you will receive, lambano in the Greek, which means to receive. It means to get a hold of, to claim, to procure, to lay hold of it, to take up a thing to be carried, to take upon oneself, to associate with oneself as companion, to take possession of or strive to possess. But you will receive power when the Ruach HaKodesh comes upon you, and you'll be my witnesses both in Jerusalem and all Yehuda and Shomron and indeed to the ends of the earth. And after saying this, he was taken up before their eyes, and a cloud hid him from their sight. See, so Yeshua was crucified, buried, resurrected on the third day. 40 days after his resurrection, last Thursday, the 14th of May, was the 40th day. He ascended to heaven and now sits at the right hand of the Father. Historical fact. Yet one is not saved until they personally receive lambano. You've got to take hold of, you've got to receive, you've got to pick up Yeshua's salvation and ask him to be your substitute sacrifice. Just because he did it doesn't mean you're saved. His associate, this helper, this counselor, it's the same thing. Even though the Ruach was poured out 2,000 years ago, it doesn't mean you automatically have it. You have to take possession of it. You have to take hold of it. You have to be its companion. You have to be its associate. We have to receive, to claim, to strive to possess this dunamis power, which means strength, power, the ability, inherent power for performing miracles. Torah is the foundation. The blood of Yeshua wipes away our sins to be known no more, and our name will be blotted out of the book of life, the Sefer HaKayim, establishing the new covenant as prophesied in Jeremiah 31, verses 33 through 34, where he said, for this is the covenant I will make with the house of Israel after those days, says Adonai. I'll put my Torah within them and write it on their hearts. I will be their God, and they will be my people. No longer will any of them teach his fellow community member or his brother know Adonai, for all will know me from the least of them to the greatest, because I will forgive their wickedness and remember their sins no more. See, when we receive lambano, when we take hold of the Ruach, Torah becomes written, engraved, and penned upon our hearts. Your heart is circumcised with God's word. In Hebrew, this is a bris, an act of cutting that brings us into covenant relationship with Adonai. According to Jeremiah, the Ruach HaKodesh was poured out in order to write Torah upon the believer's heart to remind us of the word and teachings of Yeshua and the Lord. It brings conviction when we fall short. The helper, the counselor, brings us to confession and repentance when we fall short. The divine purpose of the infilling of the Ruach HaKodesh in the lives of believers is to empower us to walk and live according to his mitzvahs, commands, and instructions found in the Torah. Our lives then reveal the Lord's love, joy, peace, patience, kindness, goodness, faithfulness, humility, and self-control through the fruit of the Spirit. Crucifying our old nature with its associated behaviors allows the Ruach to reside within us, a partner that guides us, that helps us, that advocates for us, and counsels us each and every day. The Ruach HaKodesh infuses us with that dunamis resurrection power to perform supernatural signs and wonders. They're all intertwined and absolutely necessary for repentance, restoration, holiness, and signs and wonders, that we may experience a sovereign move of God every day of our lives. Not just a moment here or there, not just a Shabbat, but every day, to live a resurrection life, performing signs and wonders wherever you go.
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0: This is Pastor Terry Bates, and I want to say thank you for joining us for today's broadcast of Discover Faith. 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
1: Deuteronomy chapter 5, our text, he says, oh, that they'd have a heart in them, that it would be well with them and with their children. He's talking about the influence of parents. In Deuteronomy 6 and 2, he goes beyond the parent and talks about the grandparent. He says that you may fear the Lord your God to keep all his statutes and his commands, which I command you and your son and your grandson all the days of your life, that your days may be prolonged. In John chapter 1, verse 40, the Bible says not only is this about parents and grandparents to their children and their grandchildren, but he said, look around you at your siblings. In John chapter 1, it says that one of the two heard John the Baptist speak, and he followed after him, and his name was Andrew, Simon Peter's brother. And after he heard what John said about the Messiah, the Bible says the first thing he did was he went and told his brother, come, I found the Messiah. I found the one. You see, we need to be using our influence, not just on our parents, our grandparents, our sons and our daughters and our grandchildren, but to our siblings around us on each side. We ought to be using our influence to

influence within our church family. See, not only outside in your homes, but when you come together, the Bible calls us to be people of influence inside our church as well. The Bible says it like this in the book of Hebrews, not forsaking the assembling of ourselves together as the manner of some is, but even more so as you see the day approaching, so that when people come together, that we ought to provoke, encourage one another to love and to good works, to encourage one another. When you feel like giving up, don't give up. Hang in there. We're praying for you. Isn't it awesome when you come to church and maybe you've had a bad week, maybe you've had a bad day, maybe you had a bad experience, and somebody just comes and puts their arm around you on their shoulder, pats you on the back and says, I'm praying for you. God's got this. You're going to make it through. And you came in weighted down, but you walk out feeling encouraged. That's why we're here as the body of Christ, to use our influence on one another. And one of those strategic places of influence is even through our worship. Did you know that worship is a place of spiritual influence? We're trying to influence you to cast off those burdens, set aside all those heavy weighted sorrows in your life and put on the garment of praise. Because when you begin to praise God, the shackles begin to fall off, the burdens begin to fall away. You begin to feel better in his presence. In the Old Testament, there was a man by the name of Asaph. He was a songwriter. He was a leader of the choir in the Old Testament. And in the book of Psalms, you know, the book of Psalms in your Bible has 150 chapters or 150 chapters in the book of Psalms. But the book of Psalms was actually a song book for the Jewish community. When they went to church and it was time to sing, it was like their hymn book. They would open up the Psalms and they would sing. We read it like poetry, but they sang it like a song. So they would have certain melodies that they would recite those words to, and they would sing a song to it. Well, there's a man in the Old Testament named Asaph, and he was a singer and a songwriter and a choir director, and he understood that his role was a role of influence. He says it like this in Psalm 78. We will not hide these things that we know about God from their children, telling them to the generation to come the praises of the Lord and his strength and his wonderful works that he has done. For he has established a testimony in Jacob. He appointed a law in Israel, which he commanded our fathers, that they should make them known to their children. He says, I'm going to use my music to influence another generation. And not only stop there, but I'm going to find a way to influence the children. Do you know that whenever the children of Israel were coming out of Egypt, that God told Moses to teach the children of Israel a song? He said, teach them a song of triumph. Teach them a song of victory. Why? He said, because one day they're going to be in a dark place. One day they're going to be carried off into a far, far land. And they may not remember all the sermons that you preach, Moses. They may not remember all the commandments that I gave them. But you know, there's something about when you get a song in your heart, a song in your spirit, that it just comes back to you. Have you ever been going through a tough time and a worship song come to you and remind you that God is able, or that he will bring you through? Don't give up on God, because he hasn't given up on you. Hey, those songs begin to come back to you. Asaph said, I want to sing songs of influence, that when they're out there in the world and they're having a bad day, all of a sudden out of nowhere, they didn't even know where it came from, but the Holy Spirit brings that song back to their remembrance, and they remember it. You know why we teach children the ABCs to a song? A, B, C, D, E, F, G, H, I, J, K, right? Because we remember better when it's sung to a melody, when it's put to a tune, it helps us to learn better. And so Asaph said, I'm not just going to sing to remind people about his praises and his works and his mighty things that he can do, but I'm going to influence a generation of children by teaching them songs and teaching them about the goodness of our God. He says it like this in verse 6, that the generation to come might know them, that the children who would be born. See what he's saying? He said, I'm going to do something that's not just going to affect the people that I'm in front of right now, but they're going to teach this song to the next generation. Rob and I, when we had our kids and it was time for them to get up to school, we made up songs about getting them out of bed to school, you know. One of them was called School Days, it's Jason Bates' School Days. And so we'd sing that to him until it was an irritating song in purpose, because that would get him out of bed. It was like an annoying alarm clock. We wouldn't stop singing it until he got up and get ready for school. And now Rachel and Naomi are singing these songs to their kids. You know, Ray McKay, it's Bate McKay's school day. And it's irritating to them, but it's something passed on. But not just those songs, but we're passing on our faith. There's children in my legacy that haven't even been born yet that are going to be influenced by the things I'm teaching and the things I'm preaching and the things that we're singing, because we're trying to spiritually influence to another generation. He said that the children who would be born, that they may arise and declare them to even their children, that they may set their hope in God and not forget the works of God, but keep his commandments, and may not be like their fathers. Watch this.
and may not be like their fathers.

0: stubborn and a rebellious generation, a generation that did not set its heart right and whose spirit was not faithful to God. You see what happened right there? He said, I'm not only talking to the ones who are already in this following after God, but he said, I'm talking to a generation whose parents didn't do the right thing. Did you know it just takes one person to change the direction of an entire family? A few weeks ago, we celebrated the homegoing of Jimmy France. And when Bo France, his brother, was in the office, we were preparing for that service, he made a statement to me. He said, our entire family had nothing but unbelievers in it. People who did not know God, did not worship God. And one day, Jimmy got saved. And Jimmy changed the course of our entire family. And now all these people in our family are serving God, loving God, on their way to heaven because one person changed the course of our family. I'm here to tell you, it doesn't matter what your family used to be. It's what you are. It's the legacy you're about to bring. You're about to change your destiny. You're about to break a generational curse and influence another generation, and generations that aren't even here yet are going to be talking about the faith that you started in their family. John chapter 1, verse 35, the Bible says that that next day John stood with two of the disciples, and looking at Jesus, he said, behold, the Lamb of God. These were already religious people following John. But John said, I've got a revelation that you need. I got a revelation that Jesus is the Son of God. See, I know that not everybody who came to church this morning has the same revelation that I have of Jesus. Some of you are here because your spouse bugged you to get here, right? Some of you are here because your parents made you come here. I don't know. Some of you are here just for different reasons. And maybe you don't have that full revelation of who Jesus Christ is. But I'm here to tell you that the Jesus I'm preaching about is not some idol, not some statue made of wood or of stone, but he is the only begotten Son who came from heaven and left the portals of glory, took on the robes of humanity to die on a cross for the sins of the whole world, and rose again after 3 days. And he said this, if any man will call upon the name of the Lord, whosoever believes on him and the work that he done, they shall be saved. I'm trying to influence you today. Paul said it like this to Timothy. He said, I know your grandmother and your mother had influence on you in 2 Timothy chapter 1, but he said, I want you to know I have influence. I laid my hands on you. I influenced your destiny as well. In 2 Timothy chapter 1, verses 5 and 6, he said, when I call to remembrance that faith that was in your grandmother and your mother, that's fine, but I want to tell you, I have become a spiritual influence. Thank God for generational parents who have had influence on their kids, but thank God from time to time, God has injected spiritual people into your life that have been mentors and spiritual influencers in our life. I got to hurry, I know, because we're talking about so much here, but influence in the family, influence in the church. How about influence among your friendship circles? Among the people that you have social networks with. In John chapter 1, verse 43, the Bible says that Jesus came one day and found a man by the name of Philip and said to Philip, follow me. And Philip immediately began to follow Jesus. But in verse 45, it says that as soon as Philip realized who Jesus was, he went and found his friend Nathanael and said, you got to come with me because I found him. We've been looking for the Messiah and I found him. His name is Jesus of Nazareth. He is the son of Joseph. In Matthew chapter 4, people who heard the gospel that Jesus was preaching in verse 23, who experienced the healings of their bodies that Jesus did in verse 23, took their experience and put in which they were influenced by, and they took that influence and they went throughout Syria and they brought all their friends and they brought all their neighbors and they brought people and said, you got to come and hear about this man Jesus. In Acts chapter 5, it says when the believers were added to the Lord and multitudes of men and women, that they brought their friends, they brought the sick into the streets, they brought their family, they brought everybody they could into to hear about this gospel. What am I saying to you? I'm talking about using your spiritual influence. My friend, if you found a bargain at Walmart and found candy bars for a quarter, you'd call 10 people and say your favorite candy bar is on sale for a quarter and we got something a whole lot better than a quarter candy bar. We have eternal life through Jesus Christ forever and forever. Influence in the home, influence in the church, influence in your friends, influence in your workplace, in your neighborhood. I love the story of the woman at the well in John chapter 4. She goes to the well. Jesus asked her to give him a drink. She said, you're a Jew. I'm a Samaritan. We're not supposed to be talking. He said, let's forget past all that. Give me something. He said, if you had asked of me, I would have given you something better to drink. And she said, you don't even have a bucket or a dipper. How are you going to give me something to drink? He said, I got water you don't even know anything about. I've got living water. He goes on to have a conversation with her. He said, why don't you go tell your husband? She said, I don't have one. He said, well, you're telling partially the truth. You have had five previous husbands, and the guy you're living with right now isn't even your husband. So you told part truth, you just didn't tell the whole story. But Jesus said, I'm not here to talk about your past. I'm here to talk about your future. I'm here to give you living water. I'm here to give you something better.
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0: Welcome to More Life Now, the radio outreach dedicated to helping you receive more of the abundant life God has given us. Today, Keith Moore is teaching from the Word of God, a message from the series, Exceeding Growing Faith. 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
1: In Matthew 14, just verse 31, I want to review just a little bit. Jesus stretched forth his hand and caught Peter and said to him, O thou of little faith, wherefore didst thou doubt? Now that's King James. He just said, why did you doubt? What does it mean when he says, why did you doubt? When the Lord asks you a question, he expects a response. Why did you doubt implies you didn't have to. And why did you doubt means you need to, in order to keep this from happening again, you need to find out why you did. You need to find out, what did I do wrong? Elsewise, you're going to repeat it again and again and again. Why did you doubt? In other words, when he says, O thou of little faith, what was it that prevented Peter's faith from being great faith? What was the hindrance here? Now we can see what we saw in Matthew 6 when the Lord said, take no thought saying, what are we going to eat? What are we going to put on? He said, take no thought. And he said, consider the lilies. Well, what's he saying? Don't take anxious thought about that. Don't look at that. Don't worry about that. Look at this. See, still saying the same thing we've been talking about. Does it matter what you look at?
2: Yes.
1: Does it matter what you think about?
2: Yes.
1: What you talk about?
2: Yes.
1: Now, here's a big one. You'll hear many people say, well, I try not to worry. Right? I try not to think about it. I try not to get upset. I try not to get in fear. Can you control what you look at?
2: Yes.
1: Can you control what you listen to?
2: Yes.
1: What you talk about?
2: Yes.
1: Then you can control whether you worry or not.
2: Right.
3: Amen.
2: Right.
3: Yes.
2: Yes. Right.
1: Then you can control whether you get into fear or not.
4: That's right. Amen.
1: The reason fear gets so bad and worry gets so strong is because it's fed.
4: Right.
1: It's fed. You keep looking at the same stuff. The enemy will try to get you to loop. You know, in the audio world, video world, computer world, what's a loop? It's something that repeats. It just keeps repeating. Same thing over and over. I know the Lord showed me this some years ago. I was talking to a person and they had some things they were dealing with. But they were going over in the exact same words what the problem was for about the eighth time in 20 minutes. I've already heard this exact same thing. And the Lord said to me, he said, they're looping. The enemy's got them in a loop. They just talking about how bad it was, what had happened, how much it hurts. Well, I'm not diminishing that it hurt and that it was bad, but do you want to stay there or do you want to come out? That was weak. I said, do you want to stay there?
2: No.
1: Or do you want to come out?
2: Come out.
1: And not just stay there, you keep looping, it's going to get worse.
4: Amen.
1: Worse. The fear, the angst, the depression, the heaviness will get worse and worse and worse. Romans 8 talks about this. Romans 8, 5, I believe that's right. They that are after the flesh do mind the things of the flesh, but they that are after the Spirit, the things of the Spirit. What makes a spiritual person spiritual and a carnal, fleshly person carnal? It's what you keep on your mind. Spiritual people keep their mind on the right things. Carnal people, fleshly dominated people, keep their mind on whatever they see, whatever they feel, whatever comes to them. Verse 6, for to be carnally minded is what?
2: Death.
1: It works death in you. But to be spiritually minded is life and peace. Isaiah said, thou will keep him in perfect peace whose mind is stayed on thee because he trusts in thee. It's not hard to discern what folks are thinking about. Look at what it's doing to them. Look at yourself. It should be real simple to us. If I'm staying down, I'm staying upset, I'm thinking on the wrong thing. And if you say, well, I can't help it, you're believing a lie. A lot of folks will say, I can't help but be upset. I can't help but be scared. I can't help but worry. Back up. Can you help what you listen to?
3: Yes.
1: Can you help what you look at?
3: Yes.
1: And talk about?
3: Yes.
1: Then you can help from worrying.
3: Right.
1: Or fearing. Now, this is no small thing. Millions of church-going people believe they are helpless to stop worrying or fearing. They just don't believe the Bible. How many? Well, it's quiet in here. We've all made mistakes in this area. We're not pointing any fingers. What we're talking about, is it possible or not?
4: Yes.
1: To not worry.
4: That's right, yes.
1: To not fear.
4: Amen.
1: If you say, well, no, I can't help it, are you saying you can't help what you think on or what you look at or what you listen to? You have no control. Then who's at the wheel?
4: Uh-oh.
1: Who's driving? You got no control over what you listen to or look at? Yeah, you do. I said, yes, you do. Yes, you do. Look in, we'll just put it on the screen for us, John 14:1. John 14:1. What did Jesus say? Let not your heart be troubled. Did he say try?
3: No.
1: No?
3: No.
1: He said don't let it. Don't let it. You believe in God? Believe also in me. Later in the same chapter he said don't let it fear.
3: Right.
1: Don't let your heart be troubled. Don't let your heart be afraid. This is from the Master. So that means we must have the ability to not yield to being troubled, to not yield to being afraid. Now, you're going to be tempted. Thoughts are going to come depending on the situation. Feelings are going to come. But you got a choice. Am I just going to despair and yield to this and sit here and think about it all day or lay here in despair? Or am I going to resist it? Am I going to make myself change the channel?
4: Glory to God.
1: Come on, y'all, listen. Yes. Start looking at something else. Start talking about something else. That's how you fight the good fight of faith.
2: Amen.
1: Hallelujah. I didn't say it was all easy, but this is how you do it. And one of the greatest weapons you have in this fight is right under your nose. Right under your nose. It's your mouth. Notice what he said. This book of the law, today we got the whole word of God, it'll not depart out of what?
2: Your mouth.
1: Right. But you shall meditate therein day and night. Now, which did he mention first? Mouth or meditate?
2: Mouth.
1: Mouth. Mouth. It'll not depart out of your mouth. You'll meditate in it day and night that you may observe to do according to all that's written therein. For then you'll make your way prosperous. Then you'll have good success. I know the Lord showed me this nearly 30 years ago about what you can do with your mouth in this conflict. So many times people try to wage a silent internal mental battle. Wrong thoughts come, wrong feelings come, and you catch yourself, and you've been looking at the wrong thing, and you're starting to worry and fear, and you go, no. No, you may not even say anything out loud. You just go, no, it's the wrong thought, No, the right thought, No, wrong thought, And you try to internally, silently, no, I got to think the right thing. It's the wrong thing again. No. Yeah. No. Not realizing you and I are designed to speak and overpower that process. I'll prove it to you. I want you to, when I say begin, I want you to start mentally counting from 1 to 25. When I say begin, you're going to go. You're not out loud. You're just going to inside. 1 to 25. But while you're doing that, I'm going to lead you in a confession. But don't stop counting. Are you ready? Focus now. Focus. Begin counting mentally, quietly, internally, from 1 to 25. Begin counting now. Jesus is Lord. Keep counting. By His stripes, I am healed. How you doing? You know why? When you speak, it superimposes what you're saying on your thought process. It's one of the most powerful things we have. So when these thoughts are bombarding you, you're not going to make it, you're not going to make it, you're not going to make it, you're not going to make it. Don't just sit there and try to fight a silent mental battle. Open your mouth. Speak up and say, I can do all things through Christ who strengthens me. Your mind has to stop and listen to that. Did you see it? Did you see it? Your mind has to stop and listen to that. Yeah, but it hurts, and yeah, but the report, and yeah, but this, and yeah, but this, and you say, by His stripes, I am healed. With long life, He'll satisfy me and show me His salvation. I'll not die young or early, but I will live and declare the works and the glory of God.
0: And that concludes today's message by Brother Keith Moore. 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That's 417-334-9233. Just mention that you heard this message on the radio. 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
3: You need to get to where the Word of God literally dominates and controls your life. You need to get to where the Word of God is more important to you than the word of a banker, the word of a lawyer, the word of a doctor, your own body. You know, Daniel was talking about this yesterday, about how we've already got it, and you just got to get to a place that you aren't trying to get what you've already got. You just are meditating in the Word, and your body doesn't speak to you as strongly as the Word of God does. You can get to where the Word of God is more real to you than what you see, taste, hear, smell, or feel. Most people think that's impossible. You're just dreaming. Well, don't wake me up, because this is the way that I'm living. And the Word of God is more real to me than anything else. Now, I'm not saying that I do it perfectly. I have to take my thoughts captive and deal with this, but this is my commitment. This is what I'm focused on, and it's what I'm doing. And to the degree that I do it, it's working supernaturally. How many people just fold when a doctor says something to you because you esteem the word of a doctor more than you do the word of God, more than you do the banker or anything else? You got to get to where the word of God is dominant in your life. And if you do that in your spirit, you've already got everything. If you would sow the word of God in your heart and protect it. Did you know a woman, when she gets pregnant, she can't just be normal. She can't do everything normal. It does change the way you live. You have to protect that child and stuff. You have to protect the word when it's sown in your heart. But it is an incorruptible seed. It will produce every single time. And all you got to do is take that seed, sow it in your heart, give it time, protect it, and it will bring forth fruit automatically. Automatically. You know, before I started on television, I'd been on radio for decades, and I struggled financially. We had creditors come after us. We were turned over to collection agencies. I had a revelation on healing and some other things, but finances was late coming to me. And as I knew that the Lord had told me I was going to be on television someday, and I could feel like it was time for me to start on television, and I knew that if I was struggling paying my radio bills, I was only on like 120 something radio stations. I said, man, if I'm struggling now, it's going to be worse when I get on television. And so I needed a revelation. And you know what I did? I took like 100 scriptures. This is in the 90s, and I wrote it out before we had computers, and I wrote them out on a legal pad. And I just meditated on those scriptures. You know what I was doing? I was taking the incorruptible seed and planting it in my heart. And I did that for at least 2 years. And if you would have asked me what difference would it make, I couldn't have told you. There wasn't any visible difference outside. But then one day in Bible school, I won't go through the whole thing. It's like all of those scriptures just exploded on the inside of me. And I begin to see truth about prosperity, and we begin to start prospering. And I mean, it has transformed my life. Did you know this is really how I got started in the Word? Man, I could spend a week talking about this, but when I was in Vietnam, this next parable about the mustard seed being the smallest of all seeds, but when it's sown, it grows this huge tree. The Lord spoke to me my first week in Vietnam, and I was desiring to be this huge tree. I said, God, that's what I want, is all of this growth so that I could touch people all over the world. And the Lord spoke to me and he said, if I was to grant you your answer and give you the growth that you want in your ministry and stuff with your root, it's about an inch deep. He said the first bird to land on a branch and knock the whole thing over. The first puff of wind. He said, you just forget the growth and you put down roots. You let the word get rooted in you. So when I was in Vietnam, I spent 10 to 15 hours a day, every day, just studying the word and meditating in the word. And then when I got out of Vietnam, I got married. And anyway, there's a lot of things that happened. But one of the things I did, I took a legal pad again, and I wrote out nothing but scripture references all the way across the page, all the way down the page, front and back, 3 pages worth of just scripture references that I, as I studied the word, I knew that God was speaking to me through these words, but I didn't. It hadn't worked yet, and I hadn't got the revelation, but I just got excited when I read these verses. So when I got married, Jamie and I quit working, which probably wasn't the best thing to do, but anyway, that's what I did, and we struggled financially. And what I did for the first 6 months of our marriage, I would sit there and I would take those verses and I'd write out every single verse longhand, and I'd meditate on every word of every verse. I actually had a guy that asked me for that piece of paper one time, and I gave it to him, and he brought it back to me and showed it to me, and it was phenomenal, the verses that were on there. They're the exact things that I teach now. And anyway, I would just write those things out, and I'd spend 10 or 15 hours a day just writing scripture and meditating on these things. And then after I did that, Jamie and I lived in a little one-bedroom apartment. And what I'd do so that I wouldn't interrupt her day, I'd go into our closet. And it was just about maybe 5 feet by 3 feet or something like that. I'd move the shoes out of the way and I would close the door and I'd sit in that closet and pray in tongues for an hour or two, saying, God, what do these verses mean? You know what that was? That was like putting Miracle-Gro on that seed that I was planting. And I would just pray and ask God, what does this mean? And I did that every day for 6 months. Write out hundreds of scriptures. Pray over them an hour or two. And then it's like an atomic bomb went off on the inside of me after 6 months. All of a sudden, revelation. Do you know everything I'm teaching today happened to me in 1973. I got a glimpse of it. It's like the Word of God just came alive. Now, I've got much more understanding. I can teach it better. I've got more scriptures that relate to it, but the truths that the Lord showed me about grace and all these kind of things, that came to me in 1 week's period of time. I mean, I had so much revelation come to me that I actually said, God, stop. I can't handle it. I can't control. I can't contain everything. I wished I hadn't have said that. But I mean, the Word of God transformed me. And anything good that's happening in my life today happened because I have taken the Word and put it in my heart and meditated on it until the Logos became Rhema, until it became alive on the inside of me. And it has produced every good thing that's ever happened in my life. We've got $150 million worth of assets right here that are paid for, debt-free. And we got many more assets that we're in the process of building and things like that. All of that is a result of the Word of God. I am not the sharpest knife in the drawer. Billy will tell you that, man, we just had a come to Jesus meeting about a month ago or something. And he was saying things, but that's not what it meant to me. I don't talk like businessies. And so anyway, he had to explain to my little hick mind what he was talking about and stuff. I'm not the sharpest person around, and yet because the Word of God is working in my life, God protects me. Amen. We've had people come into this ministry that tried to destroy this ministry and tear it apart. And did you know what? God has protected me when I wasn't sharp enough to know what to do. I'm just like Teflon. Nothing sticks to me. You know, the scripture says great peace. I think it's Psalms 119, 165, something like that. Great peace have they that love thy law, and nothing shall offend them. And you know what? You just can't offend me. I just don't get upset over stuff. But you know why? Because of the Word of God, because it's so real, and I know that ultimately I'm going to win, even if I mess up. Even if I fall, a righteous man will fall 7 times and get back up. And I know that I'm going to win. I'm like a cork. You can take me to the bottom of the pond and I'll rise again. I don't care what happens. I am going to prosper. God's blessings are on me. I'm blessed. Abraham received the blessing of God. And God said, I'll bless anybody who blesses you, and I'll curse anybody who curses you. And in that same chapter, Genesis chapter 12, he goes down and lies about his wife, Sarah. But instead of God rebuking Abraham, he rebuked Pharaoh. You know why? Because Abraham was blessed. He had a covenant with God, and God was dealing with him based on the covenant, not based on his performance. And so God blessed Abraham even when he didn't deserve to be blessed. I am now blessed, and I know that God is going to bless me, and things are going to work and stuff. So I'm telling you, the Word of God is the most important thing. There is a seed in this Bible for whatever you need. There is a seed here. There are multiple seeds for anything that you need. And all you need is to plant the seed. In your spirit, you've got the resurrection power of Jesus. You are perfect. You are as pure and holy, as healed, as blessed, as prosperous as Jesus is in your spirit. But there has to be a seed sown for that life to be released. And you have to give it time. And if you'll do that, if you'll get into this Word of God and just meditate in it day and night to observe everything that it says, you will make your way prosperous and you will have good success. It's impossible for you not to do it. Romans chapter 8, verse 6, to be carnally minded is death, but to be spiritually minded is life and peace. In John chapter 6, verse 63, Jesus says, it's the spirit that quickens. The flesh profits nothing. The words that I speak unto you, they are spirit and they are life. God's word is spirit. So to be spiritually minded is to be word minded. And if you get to where the Word of God is literally dominating you, all it will do is produce life and peace. It can't produce anything else. If you're having something other than life and peace, you've been thinking something other than word. Now, we live in a fallen world, and Satan is going to take shots at us. You could have something come, but it won't stick if you continue to live in the Word. The Word of God will always cause you to come out on top. It's this simple, but it's not this easy. Hardest thing you'll ever do is get to where you just are focused on the Word of God, and that God's Word is more real to you than the Word of anybody else, even your own Word. It takes discipline. It's like Daniel was talking about yesterday. You have to labor to rest in what Jesus has done. You have to labor. It takes effort to get to where God's Word is more real to you than what you see and what you feel. But it's well worth the effort. And I promise you, if you do that, there's not a person in here that if you would receive what has already been said in this conference, and if you were to receive this and go out and implement it and live in it, there's not a person in here that wouldn't be totally healed, totally blessed, prospered, joy, peace. You would have the love of God explode on the inside of you. It'll work for anybody. The seed is incorruptible. It never misses. The only variable is us. And if you'll commit yourself to it, you don't have to be a silver vessel. You just got to be a surrendered vessel. Amen? Praise God.
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0: The King Messiah is coming. He's going to set up his earthly visible kingdom. Now, hang on, endure. So now we'll begin with chapter 7.
1: This should be a breath of fresh air to a lot of Christians who may have heard from various places. That's not what my point is. It's nice to know that you cannot take the word gospel, good news, and plug it in that it's the same message because it's different according to dispensations. A gospel in our dispensation of grace is different than this gospel of dispensation
0: that's going
1: where
0: to be preached.
1: We are in heaven, that's going to be preached here.
0: And it's going to be preached into all the world on that time when the tribulation is going on. Now, who is going to preach it? Don't answer. We'll let the word answer.
1: Okay.
0: Revelation chapter 7. Dr. Hilton Sutton wrote in his book, and you know, I remember Dr. Sutton, maybe some of you do.
1: Oh, he was a dear.
0: He was an expert
1: what
0: in these areas.
1: What a package that
0: he was
1: in.
0: An expert.
1: He was wonderful. And his voice. Oh, so glorious.
0: Revelation interrupts the story of the events taking place on earth to inform us of God's activities. Contrary to what some people think, God does not turn the 7 years over to Satan and the Antichrist. During this time, God is performing in all of his greatness.
1: Praise God. That's
0: and
1: wonderful.
0: He has faithful witnesses in the earth preaching the gospel of the
1: yes,
0: kingdom.
1: Yes, he does.
0: Preaching the kingdom is coming.
1: Yes.
0: The king is coming.
1: Yes.
0: Now, who are some of these people? Well, here we see God's angel from the east who has the seal of God announcing one group at least, Revelation 7, 2 through 8. Go ahead, Shelley.
1: I have Revelation chapter 7, verse 5.
0: Well, 2 through 8 on page 4.
1: And then I saw another angel ascending from the rising of the sun.
0: That means the east.
1: With the seal of the living God. And he called with a loud voice to the four angels who had been given power to harm earth and sea, saying, "Do not harm the earth or the sea or the trees until we have sealed the servants of our God on their foreheads." And I heard the number of the seal, 144,000, sealed from every tribe of the sons of Israel.
0: Now, here we got Israel here again. You can't interpret Revelation without understanding Israel in it.
1: That's right.
0: So he's got a group of people that he... Already, you remember those angels have been allowed, they're going to be allowed to have some authority here on the earth and power. The riders, remember the riders, the four horsemen? Mm-hmm. But don't do anything. You don't do anything, four horsemen or any other evil forces. We got some people we're going to seal, and you're not going to touch them.
1: Right.
0: So who are these people, Shelley?
1: Well, they're 12,000 from the tribe of Judah, 12 from the tribe of Reuben, 12,000 from Gad and Asher, Naphtali, Manasseh, Simeon, Levi, Issachar, Zebulun, Joseph, and Benjamin, 12,000 from each tribe.
0: We see this group again, Shelley.
1: Yes.
0: In a later chapter, because they've been ministering on earth. They've been preaching the gospel of the kingdom. Now, they're going to be used by God during that time, and then they're going to be caught up to heaven. So we're going to see them later in chapter 14. Read that.
1: And then I looked, and behold, on Mount Zion stood the Lamb, and with him 144,000 who had his name and his father's name written on their foreheads. And I heard a voice from heaven like the roar of many waters and like the sound of loud thunder. The voice I heard was like the sound of harpists playing on their harps. And they were singing a new song before the throne and before the four living creatures and before the elders. And no one could learn that song except the 144,000 who had been redeemed from the earth. And it is these who have not defiled themselves with women, for they are virgins. It is these who follow the Lamb wherever he goes. These have been redeemed from mankind as first fruits for God and the Lamb. And in their mouth, No lie was found, for they are blameless.
0: So these are Jews.
1: Yes, they're Jews.
0: And they're from tribes that God knows. I don't even know if they know they're from that tribe. I know.
1: Yeah, the right lost now, tribe of Israel.
0: Yeah, right now they are
1: dispersed and scattered.
0: Hardly any of them know, except some know that they're from
1: Judah.
0: What
1: a day of revelation.
0: What a day of revelation.
1: You mean they're from there. Naphtali? Really?
0: And they're chosen.
1: Yeah.
0: And they're going to be sealed on their foreheads with what?
1: The name.
0: What name? My name.
1: And my father's name.
0: And my
1: name.
0: Father's name.
1: My guess? Yod-Heh-Vav-Heh.
0: Mm-hmm. Yod-Heh-Vav-Heh. That is the father's name, and that is the name that was bestowed upon him. And that name's going in their forehead, and with that name in their forehead, they're his.
1: That's covenant.
0: That's covenant. And you're not going to touch them. 12,000 from each tribe. And they follow the Lamb whithersoever he goeth.
1: How beautiful.
0: How beautiful. And then after their ministry is through, they're going to be caught up to heaven. And there in heaven, they're going to sing a song that no one else can sing. They're a very special group. There are different groups, you know.
1: Mm-hmm.
0: And they have been redeemed from mankind as first fruits. They're a first fruits mm-hmm. of that time, of that period. No lie found in their mouth. Now, there is another group. It's only two. That group there is 144,000.
1: Mm-hmm.
0: There's a group of two. Let's read about them, Shelley.
1: In Revelation chapter 11, verse 4 through 13, and I will grant authority to my two witnesses, and they will prophesy for 1,260 days clothed in sackcloth. These are the two olive trees and the two lampstands that stand before the Lord of the earth. And if anyone would harm them, fire pours from their mouth and consumes their foes. Cool. If anyone would harm them, this is how he is doomed to be killed.
0: Now, there's two of them. Let's just stop right here. We're going to come back to them. People guess as who they are. I don't know who they are. People guess those that didn't die. You know, Elijah, he got caught up. And Enoch.
1: Yeah.
0: And then some people say it's the law and the prophets and that it's Moses and Elijah. But Shelley, it could be just two other witnesses that
1: sure.
0: God chooses.
1: Yeah.
0: So it doesn't tell us who they are.
1: No.
0: But we know they're two. And we know fire comes out their mouth and consumes their foes. Now, see, everybody has this idea that the Antichrist is on the earth and nothing could happen except him and his evil. Are you kidding me?
1: Now, these are working of God.
0: These are works of God. And those two witnesses, just two of them.
1: Yeah, like.
0: And fire consume you.
1: No matter how evil it is.
0: That's right.
1: The fire from these two witnesses. Poof, you're gone.
0: Okay, read verse 6, Shelley.
1: They have the power, or I wonder if that's authority. I don't know.
0: No, it's dunamis.
1: It's dunamis. Okay, so they have
0: the power. I think it is dunamis. I haven't looked it up.
1: Well, we'll look it up. They have the power to shut the sky that no rain may fall during the days of their prophesying. And they have power over the waters to turn them into blood. And to strike the earth with every kind of plague as often as they desire. And when they have finished their testimony, the beast that rises from the bottomless pit will make war on them and conquer them and kill them.
0: Kill them. When they have what? Finished their testimony.
1: Yeah.
0: This is not going to happen until they're finished. So he's going to kill them. And then what?
1: And their dead bodies will lie in the streets of the great city. Would that be Jerusalem?
0: Mm-hmm.
1: That symbolically is called Sodom and Egypt.
0: At that time.
1: Mm-hmm. Where their Lord was crucified. For 3.5 days, some from the peoples and tribes and languages and nations will gaze at their dead bodies and refuse to let them be placed in a tomb.
0: Now, he's going to kill them. He is going to hang them up there on the wall in Jerusalem.
1: Like trophies.
0: Like trophies. And the people on the earth are going to see them. But the ones who are for the Antichrist, look what they're going to do. Verse 10.
1: And those who dwell on the earth will rejoice over them and make merry and exchange presents. Because these two prophets had been a torment to those who dwell on the earth. But after the 3.5 days, a breath of life from God entered them, and they stood up on their feet, and great fear fell on those who saw them.
0: Can you imagine, Shelley? He has had, the Antichrist has stood up in the middle of that 3.5 years in the temple and announced that he's God. Now, are they going to believe him if there's two men running around, fire comes out their mouth, nobody can harm them, they can control the elements? Are they going to believe he's God? No. I mean, it says here they've been tormenting. They've been tormenting him, and they're tormenting the people that follow him. So, alas, at last, at last, oh, hallelujah, they've been killed, and we've hung them on the wall, and they send presents to each other all over the world and rejoice over the known, you remember, the prophetic world. Oh, we got them, we got them. And then suddenly, they raise up from the dead. Oh, my goodness.
1: They must be, yeah, because they stood up.
0: Yeah, so and great fear fell upon them then. See, fear is increasing here.
1: Yeah.
0: We're to the end of the tribulation period, and they're fearful.
1: Yeah.
0: And then in verse 12, Shelley.
1: And when they heard a loud voice from
0: heaven. And then they heard.
1: Mm-hmm. Then they heard a loud voice from heaven saying to them, come up here.
0: That's the Lord in heaven telling those two, like he did the 144,000.
1: Right,
0: Come on up.
1: And they went up to heaven in a cloud. And their enemies watched them. What a show. And at that hour, there was a great earthquake. And a tenth of the city fell. 7,000 people were killed in the earthquake. And the rest were terrified and gave glory to the God of heaven.
0: Dun, dun, dun, dun. So don't think the Antichrist so all-powerful.
1: No.
0: He is all-powerful. Well, we looked up the scripture, Revelation 11:6, and the witnesses were given the exousia, the authority to shut the sky that no rain may fall, etc., etc. And they had authority over the waters to turn them into blood. Oh, authority is a wonderful thing. But see, you don't have to be afraid of the book of Revelation and its message. It's all triumphant in God. So please do take our course, the book of Revelation.
2: Two-thirds of these scriptures are prophecy. Most of them have been fulfilled. But we're going to do what Peter says. He says, pay attention to the prophets because they're like a light shining in a dark place.
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4: Shalom, I'm Billy Brim, and we have 3BI, Billy Brim Bible Institute. I'm so thrilled about it. Oh, I've so longed to be able to stand with people and teach some of the things I know the Lord has shown me, even with prophetic teaching. And two of the books that are most exciting to me in the Bible are the book of Daniel and the book of Revelation. They go together. We'd like you to be a student in our book of Daniel, which explains the 70th week, Daniel's 70th week, something coming up. And then we have the book of Revelation and how it ties into that. All the Bible goes together, and it's so wonderful to see the great revelation that comes to us from the book of Daniel and from the book of Revelation. So many people, their understanding of the book of Revelation is either not there at all or they're frightened of it, but it's a wonderful book. Wonderful when you can understand what our Lord reveals to us in it. And I'd like to share it with you. You can find how to do that right here. Thank you.

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1: This is Word of Power Broadcast with Jeannie Alcott. 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God has filled Jeannie with His compassion to see you be lifted up and receive the desires in your heart. 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
2: It's such an honor to have you join me. This is Jeannie Alcott. Have you ever been disappointed when you went into a retail shop or maybe into a restaurant and you didn't find anything you wanted? To you, they didn't have much to offer, so you went away dissatisfied. While that can be true for places or experiences, what is so unfortunate is that some people feel that way about themselves. They don't have much to offer. They wonder if there's anything out there for them. I've heard people say they don't date because they don't have much to offer the other person. Or someone feels they can't direct the prayer group or Bible study because they don't have much to offer. Maybe someone doesn't pursue what's in their heart or go after a career or position or express a talent. It's good to reflect on our life and see if we

property, your possessions, your training. You know the list. Our mind goes down a list and checks off what we think we have to offer. By the time we're finished, we wonder if there's anything for us to experience or accomplish. That's a very dangerous exercise, going down that kind of list. Just know that when you need to have something inside you to accomplish what God has put in your heart, you will have it. Say, I have so much to offer. Now, you're not trying to fool yourself. You're not faking it when you say that. You're simply acknowledging what God has for you. Listen, He did not ever make a human being that doesn't have any worth. Whenever someone wonders, is there anything for me? God reveals to them what He destined for their life, in the big areas and the small ones. If you need someone to assure you of what you have to offer, God is beginning a process right now. As you hear this, He will begin to open up new thoughts and new avenues for you so you can experience so many wonderful things in your life. He wants to make sure you have the right words coming into you. When you feel you just don't have it, God can show that you have just what you need to have a happy, fulfilled, accomplished type of life. There was a young man named Edvard Grieg who was born in Norway. At one time, he was working so hard to fulfill his desire to be a composer, but it was a challenge. There were disappointments, and he wondered what he had to offer. Then one day, he met a famous Hungarian composer and pianist by the name of Liszt. He was a key figure at the time and had great technical ability in his performance on the piano and his composition. So when he made the choice to play one of this young man's compositions, it was a historic moment. Afterwards, Grieg wrote to his parents and described what happened. After Liszt played, he handed the score to Grieg and said, "Hold to your course. Let me tell you, you have the talent for it, and don't get scared off." Grieg went on to write to his parents, "Time and again, when disappointments and bitterness come, I shall think of His words, and the memory of this hour will have a wonderful power to sustain me in the days of adversity." Because someone he admired said to him, in essence, "You have so much to offer," he was able to believe he could go on and accomplish what was in his heart. He did, in fact, become a very famous and accomplished composer. Well, someone much more important is speaking those words to you now. You're hearing from God that you have so much to offer. Not just talent, but what you can become for God. How much you can help others. How much you can be a joy for others to know. You have knowledge, personality, ability, and attributes that God stuffs into you that need to be expressed. If you think, "Is there anything for me?" answer it. Know that you have so much to offer. You may not see it as being very much, but because it's important to God, it should be important to you. You know, when David faced the giant Goliath, he had just a tiny weapon. How could he defeat him with a stone and a sling? Did he have much to offer? Yet he defeated the giant. When Samson was facing 1,000 Philistines in war, he just had the jawbone of a donkey. Did he have much to offer? Yet he wiped out the entire enemy. A boy who was at a meeting where the man Jesus was speaking had 5 loaves and 2 fish. But there were thousands of people who were hungry, needing food in a deserted place. Did he have much to offer? Yet when he gave it to the master, it was multiplied and more than fed everyone. In each case, just think if those people had walked away because they didn't feel they had much to offer. The giant would have defeated the Israelites, the people of God. Samson would have been killed, and the Philistines would have ruled over all his people. And thousands of people may have gone hungry and not seen Jesus perform a tremendous miracle that day, if the boy had not offered what he had. Each person offered what they had, and they saw great miracles because of it. Offer what you have and see what God makes of it. It then becomes much. Not by your own power, but when you offer God what you have to offer, it becomes much. So get words of encouragement coming into you as that composer did. If you're the only one speaking them to yourself, allow the Spirit of God to help you say the right words so they produce the right outcome. It reminds me of the story of what a young boy said to his father. He wanted to play a game of basketball with him. So he said to his dad, "Let's play basketball, Dad. I'll throw, and you say, 'Great shot.'" Now that kid had the right idea. You don't want to play ball with someone and have them tell you how terrible you are or that you can't do it right. You need to hear the words, "Great shot. You can do it." So don't play ball with someone who tells you you're a failure. You don't have much to offer. You can make a great shot, and do it because God is with you. He is the one who has put in you what you need in order to see something good happen, to be able to fulfill what's in your heart

0: Even when it appears in the natural, you can't do it. Remember who your source is. There's a funny story about the baseball player who accomplished something quite unusual. He was still playing professional baseball at age 47. In fact, he became the oldest player to hit a home run. Well into his 40s, he won many awards. You know, when it comes to professional sports, it's very difficult for a player to continue a career past their 30s. So this was an amazing accomplishment. So amazing that there were some players who doubted he was doing this by natural training. One accused him of using steroids. But he's a Christian, so in his response to that accusation, he said to a reporter, "Tell him he's right. I'm on the best juice there is. I'm juiced up every day, and the name of my juice is Jesus." Next time you talk to him, tell him the steroid I'm on is Jesus of Nazareth. What a response. He knew Jesus was the source of what he had to offer. Sure, he had kept the right diet, worked out, and honored God. But he did all of it in the strength, or the steroid, of Jesus. God wants you to shake off the feeling that you don't have much to offer in some area of your life. You can do what he put in your heart. There is so much for you to experience and receive and accomplish. Shake off any feeling or thoughts that would tell you otherwise. Remember, you possess so much to offer. So as we pray in these few moments, let the Spirit of God take over. I mean, let him take over anything that's trying to convince you that you don't have enough to offer so you can do what's in your heart. He's going to convince you otherwise. The Spirit is going to show you the tremendous assets that you have available. They may not appear to be much, but they are in the hands of God. Let's pray and get you started on the road to seeing something wonderful happen in your life. Wow, God, I believe you are trying to show my friend how much you put in them. It's amazing. They can have the type of relationships they desire. They can have the promotion and accomplishment. Waiting for them is transformation of something in their life they want to see. And when they feel there isn't anything they can do about a challenge, there is so much. You will be stepping them into it. You will show them day by day how they can use what they have to see some great things happen. They will not have fear or have a sense of having a shortfall, but they're going for it. And you're saying to them, "Great shot." You send them encouragement and courage. They can see miracles. They can see fulfillment. They can see the mighty God work in their life. How we praise you for what is about to happen. In the name of Jesus, amen. If you have any reservation inside you, God is removing it. He's showing you that you can see happen what you desire. What he has put in you can come forth, and it will accomplish so much. John and I feel that, and we believe it for your life. So we want to pray over you. We want to speak the mighty word of God over your life and get you going into what he has for you. So be sure to get in touch and tell us what you have desired, but you've kind of held back because you didn't think it could happen. When we pray over you, we're going to release the mighty Spirit of God to support you and show each step you can take. We also want to write to you and share some words that come from the heart of God. Reach out to us right away. Now, there is a dear person who has wondered if there is anything for you in the future. You don't know if you would go to heaven. There is something for you. You can receive Jesus Christ as your Savior at this moment. When you do, the burden of sin will be raised off you, and you will receive the free gift of eternity in heaven. So my husband John is coming now to help you do this.
1: Oh, dear listener, have you come to the place in your spiritual life where you know for certain if you died tonight, you would go to heaven and have eternal life? If you answered no to that, I know I have the best news that you'll ever hear. You see, God has put everything together for you. He has it ready for you. The step you must take is to trust God to set you right instead of trying to be right on your own. The job is too big for you. It is something only God can do. Trust Him to do it for you. You can never do it on your own, no matter how hard you try. Trusting Him to do it is what gets you set right with God. It is a sheer gift. Receive that gift from Him now. Say, "Father God, I believe in your Son Jesus, that He paid the penalty for my sins and purchased a place in heaven for me. I trust in His work and not my own works. I receive it as a free gift. Forgive me for my sins. In Jesus' name, amen."
0: Oh, what a day for you. You now have the promise of eternal life, and you can walk in the good plans that God has for you. So be sure to talk to him, pray, read the Word of God, go to a Bible-based church, and keep hearing these messages. Also, get in contact with us. We want to pray for you and send you some materials to minister to you. We can't wait to hear the good news from you. All right, here's our spiritual power line. Go around speaking these words over your life. There's so much power in them. So keep saying, I have so much to offer. I have so much to offer. And if you don't believe that right now, just keep saying it. God will reveal it all to you. And to help you believe that and act on it, be sure to hear this entire message. Just ask for, is there anything for me? We will send you all 5 parts of the teaching and the prayer times. Each part is 15 minutes. 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
4: Welcome to 15 Minutes in the Word with New York Times bestselling author Joyce Meyer. On today's program, Joyce will be teaching about change. This time of year, we all take stock and evaluate the changes we like to make in our lives. Today, Joyce is here to remind us that as we trust in the Lord, He is able to change us from the inside out. So be encouraged as you seek Him to do a new thing in this new year. Now, here's Joyce with today's teaching.
5: God is not your problem, He's your answer. Amen. God didn't break my leg in the closet. I fell and broke my leg because I was trying to answer my phone. Here I'm on a walker and my phone's ringing back here and I go, broke my leg. So, God didn't break my leg, but He healed it. Amen. You know, the Bible tells us to put on stuff and put off stuff. I love that. It says to put on Christ, put on the new man, put off the old man, put on the full armor of God. Well, how do you put on spiritual things? It says put on love. How do you put on love? You want me to tell you how you do it? You take time in the morning and you sit and you think about being loving that day. And you ask God to help you. And you think about people that you're going to be around and how you can build them up and encourage them. And you think about, as a man thinketh in his heart, so is he. Come on, you put things on by thinking about them. I have never yet walked in my closet and had my clothes jump on my body. I think about what I'm going to put on. Sometimes I'll pick out 2 or 3 things and hang them on hangers. And I might try on something, and if it don't look good, then I'll take it off and try on something else. Well, some Christians need to look in the mirror. Because they got on some attitudes that are pretty ugly. Let's talk about one of my favorite things for a minute. I wonder how many people are in here that have somebody in your life that you need to forgive for something. Probably. I mean, unless you guys are better here in Louisiana than the rest of the world. Probably about 70 to 80%. Like I said, I've been doing this a long time. And the devil gains more ground in people's lives through unforgiveness than through any other single thing. You can't have a right relationship with God with unforgiveness in your heart. Well, you don't know what they did to me. It doesn't matter. Whatever anybody's done to you doesn't even come close to what we've done to Jesus. He's not asking us to do anything that he didn't do for us. Amen?
6: Amen.
5: Not only did God tell me that I had to forgive my father who abused me and my mother who knew it and let him. My dad sexually abused me for about 15 years on a regular basis. When I got old enough, he used me as his mistress. He stole my childhood. He stole my innocence. He had me so full of fear that I was paralyzed by it. And it's taken me the better part of 40 years to overcome all that stuff. But God told me, forgive them, and not only forgive them, he asked me to take care of them when they got older until they died. And they lived a long time. When I said yes, I didn't think they would live that long. I thought, yeah, I could do this for 2, 3, 4 years, 13 years. Well, I'm just telling you the truth. Go to the nursing home and visit them. Pay for everything. Take them to doctor's appointments. I'll be honest and tell you, not one time did I ever go to that nursing home to visit them that I wanted to go. Listen to me. You don't have to want to do what's right to do it. I think you all over here need to hear that. And then I'm coming over there. And this includes all of you up there. You don't have to want to do what's right to do it. You don't have to feel like doing what's right to do it. Matter of fact, sometimes the more it hurts when you're doing what's right, the more powerful it is. Because if you're willing to do what's right while it hurts, come on. I didn't want to do that. I mean, at one time, we had my aunt who never had any children, and she was my mother's sister, and my uncle was my dad's brother, so if she would have had children, we would have been double cousins. So I was always kind of like their kid, too. So when my uncle died, I promised him I'd take care of my aunt. So I had my aunt, I had my mom, I had my dad, all in nursing home care at one time. You have any idea what that costs? Yes. I mean, one bunch of money. Yes. A bunch. And then my mother would say to me, well, you should take care of me. After all, I am your mother. And I wanted to go. Wanted to claw my eyes out. Where were you when I needed my mother to rescue me from my abusive father? Oh, but I tell you what, if you ever want to get the devil back for what he's done to you, just go be good to somebody that hurts you. Come on. That's all you got to do is just go be good to somebody that hurts you. Forgive and get good at it. Get quick at it. Forgive people while they're still in the process of offending you. Yeah, just have a chat with yourself and say, do your best, devil. I'm not getting mad. Been there, done that. Not doing that anymore. Oh, I forgot to tell you guys, didn't I? I just saw how cute you all were, and I remembered. You don't have to feel like doing what's right to do it. And you don't have to want to do what's right to do it. We do what's right because we love God. Jesus said, if you love me, you will obey me. Please don't come to church and just sing songs like we sang tonight and then go home and refuse to do something because you don't feel like it or it's hard or you don't want to. Forgive everybody that's hurt you. Then you can get, you can't even get your prayers answered if you're holding unforgiveness. Read Mark 11. He says, when you stand praying, if you have anything against anyone, anything against anyone, you say, they don't deserve my forgiveness. Well, maybe not, but you deserve peace. Yeah. See? And you can't have peace if you're full of unforgiveness. Besides that, hurting people hurt people. They only hurt you because they're messed up. So put on Christ, put on love, put on righteousness. You're equipped by the Spirit to do it. When the Spirit comes on you, God told Saul, when the Spirit comes on you, you'll be turned into another man. You'll become somebody totally different when the Spirit of God comes on you. Sometimes when I preach and I go home, I think, I didn't even know that. How did I say, what? Was that me? Was that really me? Ooh, maybe I shouldn't have said that. Maybe that made somebody mad. No. You can't understand God by reason. You can only understand God by the heart. Amen. I'll tell you what, God not only sees what you are right now, He sees the finished product. Amen. He sees what you're going to be. Yes. And when God called me to preach, oh my gosh, I was a mess. Lord have mercy. You probably heard me tell it. I started teaching the Bible, blowing smoke in everybody's face and sitting in short shorts. I mean, as short as I could get them, teaching the Bible. And Dave said, after a little while, I think you need to put on a few more clothes. I didn't know. But God saw today. See, he saw the woman who stood over the grave and said, I want to die to myself, God, please. He saw the woman that laid on the floor and held onto the legs of the furniture and said, God, please don't let me run away from you. He saw the woman who went to the nursing home week after week for 13 years. God sees you. He sees you. And your reward is coming. There's a number of scriptures that say he's coming back and he's bringing his rewards with him. It's time for us to stop just talking and start doing.
6: Yes.
5: Amen.
6: Amen.
5: You know what? There's no lonelier place to be than to be selfish and self-centered and only have you in your life. It's like being in solitary confinement in a little 6x8 cell with nobody in there but you. I don't want to be selfish. I want to love. I want to love people. Amen. Don't you want that? Don't you want to love people? Amen.
7: It's so encouraging to know we have a Heavenly Father who wants the best for us and is able to change us to be more like Him, because change is just part of life. The only thing that doesn't change is God. He's the same yesterday, today, and tomorrow. However, He's also changing people and the world around us. So we need to be willing to change as well. The first change we need to make is in our minds. Romans 12:2 says, "Do not conform to the pattern of this world, but be transformed by the renewing of your mind." When we change the way we think to think what God thinks, that's when we become more like Him.
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11: See, my faith is not wishful thinking. Faith is not just hoping God will do what He said in His Word. It is more. There is a depth. There is a weightiness to living by faith. We've been teaching on faith for a while now, and we've kind of come at it a lot of different ways. Today, I'm coming at it again, the other side of the mountain. Understanding the reality that this is a powerful spiritual truth. Faith is a substance of things hoped for. It is an evidence of things not seen. There is a weight, a reality, a conviction. I don't have any more words I can use to get our mind wrapped around the reality of a spiritual truth that is being used, lived by, exercised every day in our life. I'm not moved by what I see. I'm not moved by what I feel. I only believe and I only trust in the evidence of God's Word. God's Word is the evidence, and I put my faith, my reality, my confidence, the substructures of my life are based in the evidence of God's Word. Not based in what I see, not based in the doctor's report, not based in what my belly says or my wallet says or my marriage says or my children say or the government says or the hell that lives in my house or next door or at my job. I don't know, but whatever that world is around me, I will not be moved by what I see. I will not be moved by what I feel. The structure, the core, the foundation, the evidence, the proof of my life, the very deed, the very ownership of my faith is in not what I see, but in what God's word says. All of us hoped for something, right? All of us have. Hope is important. Hope is a vital link to workable faith. All this substance has to be tied to something you're hoping for. I have to mix faith with hope. If you have no hope, faith alone will not produce results. All this substructure and foundation has to be built in something I'm looking towards. Hope in God's word is a looking forward at what God has promised. I see myself healed. I see myself blessed. I see myself surviving. I see myself whole. I see myself delivered from the old man, right? Addictions are gone. I see myself free. That's hope. But now my faith in God's promise gives substance to that reality. I'm not wishfully thinking, calling it hope. My hope in a future, my hope in healing, my hope in life is committed and connected and built upon the evidence of God's word, not my wants and desires. My wants and desires agree with God's word. This is where many people fail living by faith. They just hope in something their flesh wants, and they see themselves having it. But they don't have any substance to that because it's not tied or committed to God's word. It's

0: flesh. It is driven by the promises of God. He said, if I will seek first the kingdom of God, then all these natural earthly things, in the previous verses he talks about it, those things will be what? Given to me. See, when I seek God first, my givens are different. My desires, my wants are changed and transformed. I'm not simply in the Word to get the coats and the pretty things and the stuff. I'm seeking God first, and in walking in relationship with God, it changes me. It transforms me. My hopes change. My wants change. My desires change. My vision, my view, my wants all begin to shape and be framed by what God says, by His Spirit, by His Word, by the power of His Spirit living in me. But if all I do is come to church and hear some little portion of a message on faith, I will walk out the door and think, well, God will just give me anything I hope for. So if I just hope for things, God will make it all happen. No, no, no. Hope still needs you to have faith in Him in order for that faith to build substance. And that substance has to have some, what? Evidence. And that evidence isn't coming from what I'm seeing, but from what I'm not seeing. God's Word. Listen, if you see it, you don't have to have faith to get it. This whole principle of faith producing substance from evidence is all tied to not seeing it. It's what belief is all about. It is the very essential of faith. Calling things, as we see in Romans, calling things as though they exist before they exist. That's exactly what Hebrews 11 here is saying. Some examples in the Bible of people doing the very thing we're talking about. But in James chapter 1 verse 6, we are reminded, only it must be in faith that he asks with no wavering, no hesitating, no doubting, for the one who wavers or hesitates or doubts is like the billowing surge out at the sea, and it's blown here and there and it's tossed by the wind. There's no order, there's no control to a person who's double-minded or unstable. So faith has to have rigidity, order, structure. Doesn't that sound like a lot of the words we just looked at? They're not loosely thoughts or ideas or wishful thinkings or fanciful hopes. Hesitation, doubt, it will steer you away from the structure and the discipline that is required to live by faith. When my body gets sicker after having spoke and prayed and believed the Word, what do? Nothing. I keep doing the same thing. I'm not doubting. I'm not hesitating. I'm not going to be moved by a wave. I'm not going to be pushed off with doubt or uncertainty. I will not waver because my faith is not in what I see. It is what I do not see. See, that's what doubt and hesitation really is. At the end of the day, all it really is you looking back at your problem. You got your eyes off the Word and you got it onto the circumstance. And when you do that, you will find plenty of doubt and hesitation waiting.
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0: As a believer, you have to have a disciplined expectation that what I believe, I am receiving. It's the key to getting your answers. It's called faith. I will not move. I will not be swayed by people, by circumstance. I will not doubt. I will not quit. I will not surrender. I will not stop. In Mark chapter 10, we find our first example of what I'm preaching about in the story of blind Bartimaeus. These stories you've all heard, but let's look at them again through the lens of what we've said. How does faith work? Well, there's examples of faith working. Here we find in verse 46, then they came to Jericho, talking of Jesus and the disciples. And as he was leaving Jericho with his disciples, a great crowd, Bartimaeus, a blind beggar, and a son of Timaeus was sitting on the roadside. So there's a big crowd, and then there's this blind guy. And when he heard that it was Jesus of Nazareth, he began to shout, saying, Jesus, son of David, have pity and mercy on me now. And many severely censured and reproved him. Shut up. Every time I go to church, all they want to do is confess stuff and sing loud. And why does the volume have to be up so much? And why is it cold in here? And that's exactly what the crowd was doing. You're annoying us, Bartimaeus. Get in the back of the line. I was here first. That's my chair. Same idea. They reproved him, telling him, stay quiet, keep still. But he, what did he do? He ignored him. He kept shouting all the more. Son of David, have pity and mercy on me now. And Jesus stopped and said, call him. And they called the blind man, telling him, take courage. Get up, he's calling you. And throwing off his outer garment, he leaped up and came to Jesus. And Jesus said to him, what do you want me to do for you? Again, we're reading a story, but we're seeing faith in works. We're seeing action, evidence of faith. And the blind man said to him, Master, let me receive my sight. And Jesus said to him, go your way. Now look at this. Your faith has healed you. And at once he received his sight and accompanied Jesus on the road. One of my favorite things about Bartimaeus is that he refused to let people around him discourage him. Notice also that when he got healed, he chose to follow. Jesus didn't say, follow me. He just said, go your way. And he said, oh, you're my way now, brother. That's what happens. That's what happens when people get touched by God. Nobody drags you to church when you've been healed and saved and delivered and set free. You follow Jesus. Nobody argues grandma's doctrine when blind eyes are opened, right? Nobody cares the name over the church door when the Spirit of God moves in your life. I'm a believer. See, faith, not only did he get his sight, it transformed his life. He was hanging around Jericho. Now he's following Jesus all over the place. Why? His life has been transformed by what? By his own faith. Jesus didn't say, I healed him. He said, your faith has made you whole. The crowd didn't have any kind of faith that Bartimaeus had, or the whole crowd would have received. Why did he stop for one screaming guy? Whole crowd was pushing in. We have such a limited understanding of how God's love works. See, they thought Jesus wouldn't be interested in a seamlessly blind beggar. Bartimaeus had heard about Jesus. Somewhere in the hearing, it stirred his faith. His problem was big enough he wanted a solution for. Some of us, our solutions aren't solved because we're used to living with it. We have just gotten complacent. We've just settled with this problem. This is just a part of our life. Here's a guy begging on the street, and he hears a way out, and it stirs his heart. He sees in his hope a way out. If Jesus, I heard about this Jesus, he can heal me. That's the picture of hope. His hope is in what Jesus will do. Not that he just wants to stop being a beggar, but that he wants his sight, and Jesus is the answer. And the substance of that evidence was his screaming out, Jesus! Why? Because his hope was driving his behavior.
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5: Many a businessman has cursed his own fig tree by saying, well, I'll tell you, nobody can make a living out of this business. It's going down the tube, sure as the world. You didn't believe that when you first said it, but you kept saying it until it got in your spirit. And it became true to you, and you lived out the reality of it in your everyday experience. And wondered why God let it go down the tube. God didn't have a thing to do with it. He shall have whatsoever he saith. Why? Because faith cometh. Faith came by hearing what you said. And when you said what the devil said, you had great faith in what you said because you said it. Not because the devil said it, but because he conned you into saying it. And faith came and you lived out the reality of that. Now these things are not that way just because Jesus said it. They were that way, that's the reason Jesus said it. The 12th chapter of Matthew, Jesus said, a good man out of the good treasure of his heart, he bringeth forth good things. Now if there are good things in your heart, you can bring them forth. But now let's talk about that for a minute. We know that the things that proceed out of the mouth can defile a man. Well, if that being true, the opposite of that is that good things coming out of the mouth can bless a man. Isn't that right? There's always a reciprocal of the truth. So let's take a parallel from some of these things that is taught in the Scriptures. Hebrews 11:1 says, now faith is the substance of things hoped for. Now we hope for the things God has given us, right? It's the evidence of things not seen. So if you're sick, you don't see yourself healed in the natural. But faith is the evidence of it. And if you had faith as a seed, you would say, and you would hear yourself say what God said, and then you would have faith in what God said because you said it. Amen. And your voice perpetrated a blessing upon you because you agreed with God, and faith cometh by hearing. You not only heard what God said, you heard yourself say what God said. That's what it means to be fully persuaded. Now that's the way Abraham did it. God taught him to do it. I mean forced him into do it. God said to Abraham when he was 75 years old, he said, there'll be great nations come out of you. The man 75 years old and doesn't even have a child. 24 years went by and he still didn't have the child. And God appeared to him again, 17th chapter of Genesis, and said, I've made you the father of many nations. What are you going to do with a guy like that? I mean, God walks up to him and said, I've already done it. I can see old Abraham looking around. He still don't have the child, but he said, I've made you the father of many nations. He called things that were not as though they were. And then he said, I've changed your name. Your name's no longer Abram, but Abraham. Now, Abraham meant father of nations. Everybody knew what it meant. So what he did, he changed his name, and then Abraham had to tell everybody he met, I am Abraham, and they knew he meant father of nations. And every time someone said to him, Abraham, he heard father of nations. Abraham, where you want to put the sheep? Abraham, what do you want to do with this? Abraham, what do you want to do with that? And faith cometh by hearing. And see, he had to speak it himself. See, God's just a little smarter than we give him credit for sometimes. Now, let me show you a contrast here. Here's God instigating his own law of faith, putting it in motion. Did you realize Abraham couldn't turn over there and read what the Apostle Paul said? That faith cometh by hearing. and hearing by the word, and the righteousness which is of faith says the word is nigh me, even in my mouth and in my heart. But that's exactly what God did to Abraham. He caused him to speak the thing that God had said until it got in his heart. When it did, it became the engrafted word, and it became a part of him. You couldn't get it out of him. I mean, it's a part of him. You couldn't beat it out of him with a ball bat. He was fully persuaded in what God had promised he was able to perform. And he lived out the reality of it. Not only that, God took him out and said, now look at the stars of the sky. See, in those days, they slept out under the stars, man. I mean, it's hot in that tent at night. They get out of them stars, and he lay there at night and count his grandchildren. Brother, that'd create image in you. Then some people say, oh, this imaging stuff is of the devil. Well, now you're blaming that on God because he's the one that came up with it. Now, don't get it mixed up with this mind science stuff. Now, we're talking about using God's word to bring the image of what God says into perspective. It's not mind over matter as far as the east is from the west over mind over matter. It's the word of God and faith over all matter. There is a difference. But now, faith is a law. This is the law that God set in motion. This is the way it works. That's the reason he revealed it to us. Now, let me bring this down to a natural level where you can get a hold of it. You know, Jesus always do that. He'd bring it down to a natural level where you can understand it. I'm a pilot. I've been flying for 36 years. And when we started to come up here the other day, we got in that airplane, and we could look out on that wing, and I could have said, honey, is there any lift on that wing? She said, I don't see any. Don't guess we can fly today. It don't have any lift. But now, wait a minute. See, that wing of that airplane is designed to create lift. When that wing is sitting still, there is no lift on it. God's word is filled with faith, but it won't do anything as long as it's in this Bible.
6: Amen.
5: It's dormant. But it has the ability to create. But it's got to have some thrust to it. And Paul said, it's in your mouth and in your heart. And faith works in the heart, for with the heart man believeth. You can't believe with your head. It'll give you a headache. I mean, faith won't work in the head. Hope works in the head. But faith works in the heart. Hope is a goal setter. But faith works in the heart. Now, the wing of that airplane is curved to where the air that goes over the top of it has to travel faster over the top than it does under the bottom, and it has to get to the back side of that wing at the same time. So for the air going over the top to travel further and get to the back of the wing at the same time, it has to go faster. And when it does, it creates a low pressure area on the top of that wing, and the air going under the wing, sensing that low pressure above it, pushes upward to fill it, but it can't because there's aluminum there. So it creates what we call the law of lift that lifts that airplane off the ground. And that thing weighs over 2 tons and it'll fly like a bird. But now you sit there on the ground and say, well, bless God, I'm not going till I see some lift on this wing. You'll sit there till the tires rot off of it. Well, now when the lift gets on there, I'll put the power to it. That's like saying to a fireplace, when you give me some heat, I'll put some wood in there. Somebody said, I'll believe it when I see it. Well, that's saying the same thing. You'll never see it until you believe it. Somebody said, seeing is believing. God says, believing is seeing. Faith always sees. Somebody said, Brother so-and-so just had blind faith. No, faith is never blind. Faith always sees. Faith always knows. Faith sees through the storm and sees on the other side. But now here's the point I want you to get. Faith is a law. There's a law of gravity that says something heavier than air cannot float or fly. But there's a law that supersedes that, the law of lift. It overcomes it. Somebody said, well, it can't be done. You know, somebody said, well, I just can't forgive so-and-so. But we found out last night that Jesus said if you had faith in a seed, you would say, and you saying will create faith. to be able to do it. It'll create the ability to do it. And it's not coming from yourself, it's coming from the Word of God. So when you look out at the wing of an airplane, see, you get in one of those things and strap in that thing, don't even know the pilot. They told you you're going to San Francisco. They may be going to Timbuktu for all you know. But you had enough faith to get in that thing and strap yourself in it. They may have a monkey up there piloting that thing. You don't know. But you see, you know enough about an airplane that you have enough faith in it, you will fly in it. But now, how many of you can fly one of them? Now see, that narrows it down. If you're going to operate in the principles of the Bible, you have to have a working knowledge of the Word of God. Now that's why a lot of people get into trouble. They don't have a working knowledge. They don't understand what they know. They know what the Bible said, but they do not understand it to where they can put it to work in their everyday life. Therefore, they sit there and look out at that wing wondering why it doesn't produce enough lift to get me over this mountain. You've got to put the power to it. And the power to it is the confession of the Word of God. The Lord said this to me. He said, your confession of my word is to your faith like thrust is to an airplane. Without the thrust, it will create no lift. Without the confession of the word, there will be no faith created in the promise of God. You can know it's in the Bible. You can know what the Bible said. But until you begin to voice it, speak it out of your lips, there will be no faith created within you, or there'll be not the quality of faith needed to cause it to get you off the ground. God bless you. I do appreciate so much you joining us for the Concepts of Faith broadcast, because we're talking about this week and all of last week, we talked about understanding what you know. Now, the CD offer will be CD offer number 7244. That's 7244, and it is the very audio that you've been hearing here on the broadcast, Understanding What You Know. Two CDs for $15 plus $4 postage and handling, a total of $19. Do you understand all you know about a certain subject? Well, most of us don't, until we spend some quality time and get into it and see what it really means to us. For instance, in 2 Peter chapter 1, the Scripture tells us that God hath given unto us all things that pertain to life and godliness. Well, now someone might say, well, now if God's given us all things, why don't I have them? Well, you see, if a person says that, they don't understand all they know about the Scripture, because far as I know, there's not one Scripture in the Bible that's going to happen to you just because it was in the Bible. It can be a promise of God, all right, but if you don't believe it and if you don't act on it in faith, you may never receive what God has given to you. So God has given to us all things that pertain to life and godliness. How? Through the knowledge of Him that has called us to glory and virtue. In other words, he goes on to say, and by this method, through the exceeding great and precious promises, He hath given to us all these things. Well, they're in promise form. You must believe it. Confess the Word of God until faith gets in your heart. See, faith works in the heart, won't work in your head. Some people say, well, you know, I know what the Bible said, and I believe the Bible. Well, that's mental consent. That's not really faith. Faith comes from the Word of God, and your faith will never rise any higher than any promise than your confession of that promise. That's offer number 7244 for a total of $19. 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

does not envy. Love does not parade itself, is not puffed up, does not behave rudely, does not seek its own, is not provoked, thinks no evil, does not rejoice in iniquity, but rejoices in the truth, bears all things, believes all things, hopes all things, endures all things. 1 Corinthians 13:4.

Hi, this is John. I'm really excited that we have a translator station, KMSI, in Oklahoma City here in Lawton, 96.3 on the FM dial. I grew up in New York, but when I came to Oklahoma, I was excited because we had a station in Tulsa, KNYD, and I can remember when it was not even on the air, but they were just doing testing. They would say test, and then you'd hear some music. But when we moved to Lawton, to be able to hear that station again, it was just phenomenal.

stars and moon at night. I have listened to great music

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This is David Ingalls. Has anyone told you today that God loves you and that He has a plan for your life? I have a very important question I want to ask you. If you were to die this very second, do you know for sure, beyond a shadow of a doubt, that you would go to heaven? The Holy Bible reads, "For all have sinned and come short of the glory of God, and for the wages of sin is death, but the gift of God is eternal life through Jesus Christ our Lord." The Bible also reads, "For whosoever shall call upon the name of the Lord shall be saved." I'm a whosoever, and you are too. I want to pray for you. Father God, in the name of Jesus, bless those listening to my voice. Bless their family with long, healthy lives. Make yourself real to them. If they aren't born again, I pray that they receive Jesus as Lord right now. Thank you, Father, in the name of Jesus. Listening ones, if you would like to receive the gift that God has for you, say this prayer after me from your heart. Say it from your lips out loud. Dear Lord Jesus, come into my heart. Wash me and cleanse me. Set me free. Jesus, thank you that you died for me. I believe that you are risen from the dead. I believe that you're coming back again for me. Oh God, fill me with your Holy Spirit. Give me a passion for the lost. Give me a hunger for the things of God. Give me a holy boldness to tell others about Jesus Christ. According to the Word of God and my prayer, I'm saved. I'm born again. I'm on my way to heaven because I have Jesus in my heart. Amen. My brother, my sister, I welcome you to the family of God. Be sure to tell someone about your prayer and get into a Bible teaching church family right away. Always remember, run to God and not from God, because He loves you and has a great plan for your life.

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0: Hi, I'm Paul Leeming. Henry Ward Beecher, great preacher in New England at the turn of the century, took a college math course under a brilliant but eccentric professor. One day, the prof wrote a problem on the board for the class to solve. One student put an answer on the board and the prof said, "You're wrong." Then he called on Beecher, who went up and wrote the same answer as the first student. "I told you that was wrong. Are you defying me?" the prof fumed. "I'm not defying you, sir, but this answer is right," Beecher said. The old prof smiled. "Beecher, it is right." To the astonished class, he said, "You're tomorrow's leaders. It's not enough for you to tell the world you have the answers. The world not only wants answers, it wants people with confidence in those answers. Do you have the answer to life's problems, Jesus? But do you know that you know that you know He's the answer? I hope so."
1: You've been listening to a Barnabas Minute with Paul Leeming. Today's Minute was brought to you by H&R Lifting and Bucket Service, helping individuals and businesses lift heavy items such as a compressor or even a small building. 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

It shall come to pass afterward that I will pour out my spirit on all flesh. Your sons and your daughters shall prophesy. Your old men shall dream dreams. Your young men shall see visions. And also on my men servants and my maid servants I will pour out my spirit in those days. Joel 2:28-29.

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1: The Lord spoke to me and told me some things. He said, you'll begin to write with a new anointing. And through the music and through the singing as you minister forth, my anointing will flow out from you. Those who believe that and receive that anointing will be healed in their body. Financial need will be met. Harmony will come to the home. The yoke of bondage will be broken because it's the anointing that breaks the yoke. I'm David Engels, and this is the Hour of Anointing.

We're going to be talking today about serving the Lord and being faithful to Him and what it means to have Jesus as the Lord of our life, and that as He becomes the Lord of our life, then He's totally committed to us. He gave His life for us. The Bible says, He that knew no sin became sin for us, that we might become the righteousness of God in Him. That is, we become in Christ at the new birth, receiving Him as our Lord, then He becomes the Lord of our life. We are new creatures in Christ Jesus, and we have a new master. God is our Father. Jesus is our Lord. The Holy Spirit comes to live in us. The Holy Spirit does a work in our lives. Romans 5:5, that He has shed abroad in our hearts His love by that work of the Holy Spirit. And as we begin to commit to the Lord and we begin to grow, our thoughts are on other people coming in to receive all these good things that we have. Receiving Jesus as the Lord of our life, we're happy to tell about that. We're enthused about that, and we want to tell other people about Jesus and about how He can come into their life and make their life good here on this earth. And of course, then heaven

give him your attention, you give him your time, your talents, your ambitions, your desires. You surrender your entire person and life to him. The Bible says in 1 Corinthians 6 and 19 and 20 that ye are not your own, ye are bought with a price. And that price was the blood of Jesus. Jesus gave his all for us. He shed his blood at Calvary for the remission of our sin. We accept him as our Savior. We became committed to God through and by the shed blood of Jesus. And we no longer belong to ourselves. Now we belong to God. Ye are not your own. Ye are bought with a price, the blood of Jesus. We are called to make decisions all along the way. We had to make a decision, first of all, to receive Jesus. Then after receiving Jesus, we just kind of enjoy the aura of that moment and of that presence of the Lord. And he said, I'll never leave you nor forsake you. But then we began to make decisions. And decisions are actually commitments. And I'll tell you, hope deferred brings wonderment and confusion. But I'll tell you, when you actually make a decision and a commitment, then it's just something about that. Godliness is great gain. That's a thing that is godly, is to keep committing yourself to the Lord. Keep talking to him, telling the Father, you are my God, my Father, you're my refuge, my fortress, my God, and you do I trust. I reliantly lean upon you, O God, my Father. I'm glad you're my Father. I'm glad I'm your child. I'm glad to be in your family. And you can count on me, Father. You know, faithfulness to God brings increase. As we would read briefly for a few moments here in Acts chapter 6, we're going to read verses 1 through 4 and then pick out verse 7 and 8 and also read those two verses. And in those days when the number of the disciples was multiplied, there arose a murmuring of the Grecians against the Hebrews because their widows were neglected in the daily ministration. Then the 12 called the multitude of the disciples unto them and said, It is not reason that we should leave the word of God and serve tables. Wherefore, brethren, look ye out among you 7 men of honest report, full of the Holy Ghost and wisdom, whom we may appoint over this business. But we will give ourselves continually to prayer and to the ministry of the word. And the word of God increased, and the number of the disciples multiplied in Jerusalem greatly, and a great company of the priests were obedient to the faith. And Stephen, full of faith and power, did great wonders and miracles among the people. You know, we have an example here of the disciples selecting 7 men to assist them in overseeing a particular area of ministry. This particular one was distributing food and clothing to the widows. The ministry duties the 12 had been involved with, they were doing all this, and these were necessary things that they were doing. These activities were of God, but these particular duties were taking a great deal of their time when really, you know, when the calling of God is to preach and to teach and to feed spiritually, then you can almost get caught up in some social areas, and these areas are important. They're not unimportant, but you can get so involved in doing religious duties then that you leave what it is you're really supposed to be doing that brought about the flourishing and the explosion anyway. They needed time. The disciples, those that God was calling forth, they needed time for praying. It takes time to seek God. You know, there's just time where you think about God, and sometimes you can't really have a lot of busy activities while you're seeking God. There's times you can keep praying. You can pray while you're doing your work on your job and other things like that, but there comes times that you need to be off and just praying alone and seeking God and just seeking him alone in that effort and doing God's further assignments and receiving those instructions. The 12 never said that they would neglect the widows. They did feel these were important, but not more important than the word ministry that they were called to give out and that they were to perform. The Acts relates in verse 3 that they chose these men to be of honest report, full of the Holy Ghost and wisdom. Now, these men were to be well tested and proven. They were to be men of integrity, men having a good reputation of following God and doing the ministry, men known to be faithful in the areas
in

0: which they were involved in. Because it brings a great increase when we commit ourselves to faithfulness to God. The word of God increased, it says. The disciples multiplied. In other words, the church grew in number. People were being saved, added to the church. Great wonders and miracles, healings among the people began to occur. And a great many of the priests were obedient to the faith and gave themselves then to go into the ministry and to be faithful. Faithful servants working for God.
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3: The Lord said this to me. He said, your confession of my word is to your faith like thrust is to an airplane. Without the thrust, it will create no lift. Without the confession of the word, there will be no faith created in the promise of God. You can know it's in the Bible, you can know what the Bible said, but until you begin to voice it, speak it out of your lips, there will be no faith created within you, or there will be not the quality of faith needed to cause it to get you off the ground. That's why Jesus taught so much on the words you speak. That's the reason James came along and he said, the tongue defileth the whole body and setteth on fire the course of nature. The third chapter of James. If you inherited good health from your family, from your mother, your daddy, and you take out an insurance policy, they'll say, is your grandfather living? What did they die with? Or is your mother living? And are they in good health? And that tells them a lot about your health. But if you begin to voice things contrary to the word and contrary to what God has said, you can change that. Amen. Well, I believe I'm coming down with something. You probably are. And it doesn't mean you get sick just because you said that once or twice or 10 times. But eventually, the more you say it, the more you believe it. In any area you're talking about. Financially, physically, spiritually, whatever. It's the words that come out of your mouth that defile you, and it's the words that come out of your mouth that bless you. Blessing and cursing comes from the word. Now, not many people have understood this. God's word is both blessing and curse. You're blessed if you do it and keep it and say it. You're cursed if you don't do it. Now, if you don't believe that, read Deuteronomy, the 28th chapter. If you don't believe it, read the New Testament. Jesus said, he that believeth and is baptized shall be saved. Boy, that's a blessing, isn't it? He that believeth not shall be damned. The be damned is just as much a part of it as the be saved. When you turn your back on the word of God, when you refuse to do what you know, then it becomes a curse to you. And it says, he that starts out and turns back, better off if he hadn't even started. But see, God's word is blessing and a curse. Now here's the problem, that many people don't understand the scripture or the intent of it. Therefore, it means something else to them than what Jesus meant it to mean. Now, let me give you for instance. Jesus said, blessed are ye poor, for yours is the kingdom of God. Now, one fellow takes that and says, see there, we're so blessed because we're poor and can't pay our bills. Oh, glory to God, we're just so blessed because we're poor. Well, that was not the intent of what Jesus said at all. Now see, he knows what Jesus said, but he doesn't understand it. What Jesus was saying, he was speaking to poor people. Blessed are ye poor. You're blessed because I'm giving you the kingdom. And the kingdom will produce everything you have need of in this life. That was the intent of his word, because the very next two verses said, blessed is he that mourns now, for he shall laugh. And blessed is he that's hungry, for he shall be filled. Now, certainly he could be talking about spiritual things, but he's also talking about physical and financial things. Amen. Because he said, seek first the kingdom and his righteousness. All these things shall be added to you. Amen. All of what things? What you'll eat, what you'll drink, what you'll wear, and all these things. Seek first the kingdom. Well, if you're going to seek the kingdom, where would you look? If you seek something, you'd first find out where it is. Isn't that right? And Jesus said, behold, the kingdom of God is within you. Now, that kingdom within you is capable of producing every single thing you have need of. But it's just like that airplane. You can sit there in it. It's capable of transporting you hundreds of miles in just a short time. But if you sit there waiting for lift to show up on that wing before you put the throttles to it, you'll never get there. Because you don't understand the law. Understanding the law of faith is very vital in applying the principles of the Bible to enter into the provisions that God has made. Now, once you put the power to that thing, my airstrip is 2,500 feet long. And when I'm loaded in the summertime, we get loaded with books and tapes, it takes about 2,400 feet of that for me to get to flying speed. And I mean, when you come up on about 2,300 feet, and you're sitting there thinking, I hope this airstrip goes to Detroit or Lansing, you know, I mean. But from point A to point B, one end of that airstrip to the other, from the time I push those throttles forward, it starts creating lift. And I know by the time it gets to 2,400 feet, there's going to be enough lift on that wing to get me over that bow at the end. If not, it's going to be bad news. I mean, see, that's what it means to be fully persuaded. You're committed. Brother, I mean you're committed. Now, you don't go halfway down and say, well, there's not enough to fly now, so shut her down. No, you leave the power on, and by the time it gets there, there'll be enough. See, that's what faith is all about. Now, here's what I want to show you. The Word of God is the same way. God's Word has the ability to create the lift that'll cause you to rise above the circumstances of life. But it won't do it just because you sit there and look at it in the Bible. See, you can look at the wing of that airplane and pray and fast that lift will come on that airplane. But it won't come until you get the thrust on it. It is the motion through the air that creates its own lift. And it is the confession of God's Word that creates in you the divine energy of God called faith that'll cause you to rise above the circumstances of life. You can plainly see that right down the road where you're headed, there's going to be a bad collision if something doesn't happen. Like the old boy was that was taking his test to drive 18-wheeler, you know. And they had him ready for his test, and they said, now there's two or three questions we want to ask you about. Now, suppose you're going down this hill in this long grade, and you're driving this big 18-wheeler, and it's got a sleeper in it, and your buddy's in the back asleep, and he said, your brakes go out, and you still got 3/4 of a mile to go down 8% grade. He said, what are you going to do? He said, I'm going to holler LC just loud as I can. He said, what do you mean you're going to holler LC? Well, yeah, I said, I'm going to holler LC just as loud as I can. Well, they said, well, now, that's the wrong answer. Why are you going to do that? Well, because, see, LC is my buddy, and he ain't never seen a wreck like we're going to have. And this is what you face every time you fly an airplane. From point A to point B, you will have enough lift to overcome what's at the end of that runway. If not, you better holler LC real loud. Because he ain't never seen what's going to happen. I like the boy that's flying, and he said he wanted flight level 220. And the controller said, no, you can't have flight level 220. Well, he's kind of indignant. He came back and said, well, I just want to know why I can't have flight level 220. Well, he said, noise abatement. He just came unglued. He said, noise abatement at 22,000 feet? What do you mean? Well, he said, noise abatement. Said, if you get up there, when you hit that other airplane that's 22,000, there's going to be a loud explosion, you know. So, you see, he just didn't have enough information to understand what the man said. But now, faith in God's Word comes by hearing. Faith comes by hearing. Whether you're hearing yourself whether you're hearing God, whether you're hearing the devil, whether you're hearing your neighbor, faith cometh by hearing. But now when you couple your voice to say what God says, and you hear your voice voicing what God says, you've got double forces working in your behalf. Because you like what you say. You believe more what you say than what anybody else says. And it causes it to be implanted in your spirit. It creates an image inside you. And as you proclaim and say what God says, even though you can see in the natural that this thing is on the ground, and if it doesn't get in the air, it's going to be bad news. You keep saying what God says. Now, don't read something into this that didn't say. I didn't say, go throw your medicine away and confess healing. Take your medicine and confess your healing. Medicine won't heal you, and it won't keep you from getting healed. But it'll sure keep the symptoms down while you're believing for your healing. And when you start teaching on faith, you ought not have to say these things, but sometimes you do, because people do strange things, you see. It depends on how they hear what you said. But you do everything you can do, but you do what the Word says. And you say what God said concerning the matter. There is abundance and no lack. Thank God I've given, it's given unto me. And you may be looking at lack everywhere you look. But you see, the Word you're speaking has the ability to create the faith inside you to cause the lift to come. And while you're asleep some night, God may give you a dream or speak to you some way in the daytime and give you an idea that'll cause it to come to pass. Can you say amen?
4: Amen.
5: 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You ever heard somebody say, well, you know, I don't understand all I know about this subject? Well, we're all that way on one subject or another. We don't always understand all the knowledge that we have about a certain situation. You may know what the Word of God said, but you may not know how to apply it in your life. So do you really understand what you know? The Scripture says in Proverbs 2, my son, if thou wilt receive my words and hide my commandments with thee, so that thou incline thine ear to wisdom and apply thy heart to understanding. See, we need to apply our heart to understanding. We need to understand what we know, not just knowing what the Word of God says. That's not enough. We must know how to apply that Word and understand how to apply it in our everyday life. Now, in the parable of the sower in Mark 4, Jesus said, when anyone hears the word of the kingdom, also in Matthew's gospel, actually Matthew gives it a little clearer, when anyone hears the word of the kingdom and understandeth it not, then cometh the wicked one, and catches away that which was sown in his heart. Well, if you don't understand it, somebody's going to talk you out of it. It won't take the devil. The devil won't have to do it. Some well-meaning Christian could do it. So it's important to understand what you know about. You may know about it, but not understand it. So that's what we deal with in this album. That's offer number 7244, Understanding What You Know.
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3: 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Most folks isn't. Why? Because they haven't heard it. See, faith comes by hearing. But all their life, they never doubt, all their life, they've heard about His mercy of forgiveness, His mercy of forgiving sins, remitting sins, His mercy toward the sinner. They never doubt that, do they? You don't ever doubt that.
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3: Now here, I want you to turn back to the fifth chapter. I want you to turn back to the fifth chapter of Mark's Gospel. Praise God, we want to read something further here concerning His great love, concerning the Lord's compassion. Here's a story that's familiar to us, but it won't hurt us to read it again. Let's just start with the very first verse of the fifth chapter of Mark. I'm reading from the King James translation. And they came over unto the other side of the sea, into the country of the Gadarene. Now they refers to the Lord Jesus Christ and the disciples. And when He was come out of the ship, immediately there met Him out of the tombs a man with an unclean spirit, who had his dwelling among the tombs. And no man could bind him, no, not with chains, because that he had been often bound with fetters and chains, and the chains had been plucked asunder by him, and the fetters broken in pieces, neither could any man tame him. And always night and day he was in the mountains and in the tombs, crying and cutting himself with stones. But when he saw Jesus afar off, he ran and worshipped Him, and cried with a loud voice, and said, What have I to do with Thee, Jesus, Thou Son of the Most High God? I adjure Thee by God that Thou torment me not. For He said unto him, Come out of the man, thou unclean spirit. And He, Jesus, asked him, What is thy name? And he answered, saying, My name is Legion, for we are many. And He besought him much that he would not send them away out of the country. Now there was there nigh unto the mountains a great herd of swine feeding, and all the devils besought him, saying, Send us into the swine, that we may enter into them. And forthwith Jesus gave them leave. And the unclean spirits went out and entered into the swine, and the herd ran violently down a steep place into the sea, they were about 2,000, and were choked in the sea. And they that fed the swine fled and told it in the city and in the country. And they went out to see what it was that was done. And they come to Jesus and see Him that was possessed with the devil and had the legion sitting and clothed and in His right mind, and they were afraid. And when they that saw it told them how it befell to him that was possessed with the devil, and also concerning the swine, And they began to pray him to depart out of their coast. And when he was come into the ship, he that had been possessed with the devil prayed him that he might be with him. Now notice particularly the 19th and 20th verses. Howbeit Jesus suffered him not, but saith unto him, go home to thy friends and tell them how great things the Lord hath done for thee and hath had what?
4: Compassion.
3: What?
4: Compassion.
3: Say it out loud.
4: Compassion.
3: And hath had compassion on thee. How far does the Lord's compassion reach? How far does his mercy reach? Only to the forgiveness of sins? Now you see, when your faith is just as strong in his mercy or compassion of healing as it is in his mercy of forgiveness, you'll be healed just as easy as you'll be forgiven. But you see, your faith's not that strong. Most folks isn't. Why? Because they haven't heard it. See, faith comes by hearing. But all their life, they never doubt. All their life, they've heard about his mercy of forgiveness, his mercy of forgiving sins, remitting sins, his mercy toward the sinner. They never doubt that, do they? You don't ever doubt that. If someone began to speak against it, you would immediately come to the defense. You say, oh, why? You just think of scripture after scripture. You never doubt that. But now you talk about his mercy extended toward the sick, and almost immediately something sort of, oh, well, I don't know. You see, we haven't heard that side. That's the reason I want to get you to thinking along that line. Faith comes by hearing, hearing by the word of God. When your faith is as strong in his mercy to heal as it is his mercy to forgive, healing will be just as easy as receiving forgiveness. Did you ever notice how the Bible mixes the two together, healing of the sick and forgiveness of sins? Go back again to James 5:14 and see it, 15. Is any sick among you? Among whom? Well, let's see. Let him call for the elders of the church. Church. So then, is any sick among the church? Let him call for the elders of the church. Let them pray over him, anoint with oil in the name of the Lord. And the prayer of faith would save the sick or heal them. And the Lord shall raise him up. And if they have committed sins, they shall be forgiven them. That sort of reminds you of the 103rd Psalm, 3rd verse, who forgiveth all thine iniquities, who healeth all thy diseases. Thank God his mercy is extended toward the sinner. His mercy is extended toward the sick. Praise God. But you see, people's faith doesn't take hold and their doubt keeps the blessing from coming in. Now, could you get somebody healed and them doubting Jesus loves them? And them doubting that he died for them? Could you get them saved and them doubting that? No. I don't know whether his mercy will reach me or not. See, you run into people sometimes and say, well, I've been an awful sinner. In other words, they're saying, I don't know whether his mercy will reach me or not. I've been so mean, been so bad. Well, how are you going to help them? Can you just pray God save them anyway? Get them saved? No, you can't. No. You'll have to get the word of God into them. And we've done that many times. I've had folks say that, yeah, you don't know how mean I've been, though. You don't know how wicked I've been. And I got them into the Bible. They began to show them what the scripture said. And they read it with me. And faith came. They looked up with tears in their eyes and said, he does love me, don't he? Hallelujah. And they were saved. Well, let's see how we're going to get faith into people to receive healing. By showing them the same thing, scriptures, that his mercy of healing is extended towards them. I tell the story sometime, and you see what hinders, about a meeting I was holding years ago in Jacksboro, Texas, the First Assembly of God Church, 1950. And a man, Baptist man, brought his wife. See, 1950 is before the salt vaccine, you know. Little daughter, 6 years of age, had polio. The mother had polio. She's in a wheelchair. The little daughter's sitting in her lap, her legs encased in braces. The mother cannot walk. The mother cannot get out of bed. The mother cannot do her work. Husband had a pretty good job, but he just simply didn't have enough money to make ends meet. So the state paid a lady to come to her house, and because she's left alone, you see. The child is, she can't care for the child. The child can't go to school because she can't walk. The mother can't walk. The mother doesn't have, her husband gets her up and sets her in a wheelchair, but she can't move the wheelchair. You see, the lady that does the housework pushes her around in the chair. Didn't want to leave her lying in bed all day. You see? And so they brought her. They don't know about healing. They just know medical science can't help them. They're reaching out, you know, like a drowning man will grasp for a straw, if it is so. So they heard the word of God preached. Now, it's amazing how children will believe. Remember, Jesus said, except you be converted and become as a little child, you'll no wise enter the kingdom of heaven. Remember him saying something like that? What do you mean, become as a little child, except you be converted? Well, see, a little child just has childlike faith, don't they? See, their minds have not been developed at the state, you know, of unbelief that yours has. So, they lie down and go to sleep, you know, with not a bite of food in the house. Don't bother them where you lay awake and worry about it all night. Because they just got unconscious faith in mom and daddy, you know. I mean, you know. Amen. Isn't that right? Childlike faith. Now, that little child sitting on her mother's lap, polio stricken, hadn't walked 2 or 3 years. Now, these are saved people. They're Baptists. They knew what the new birth is. And that little child, first time I laid hands on, just got out and walked right off healed. The mother, I laid hands on her in a wheelchair. She's filled with the Holy Ghost, spoke with other tongues, and eventually the daddy was too. I laid hands on the mother and prayed for healing, but no results. Now, why? I knew why. That's the reason I kept trying to help her faith. She don't believe that. She just can't believe that. I said to her, you can be healed just as easily as the little girl was healed. She said, I wished I could believe that. I wished I could believe it. I said, you can be healed just as easily as you received the gift of the Holy Ghost and began speaking with other tongues. She said, I wished I could believe it. Is that easy? I wished I could believe that. You see where a problem is? Well, next year was over in Graham, Texas, the meeting. They was in that meeting. She's still in a wheelchair. I'm back a couple of years later to Jacksboro. She's still in a wheelchair. And several years went by. Oh, about 5, I guess, altogether. Several, at least.
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5: Welcome to the CAPS Chapel Broadcast. My name is Annette Capps, and I am so glad you have joined me today. And as you listen, I pray that the Word of God will come alive in you, and you will receive a fresh touch of the Holy Spirit in your life. In Acts chapter 8, verse 4 through 8, Acts 8, 4 through 8, it says, "Now those who were scattered went about preaching the word." Now notice here that they were all sticking together as long as things were good, just like we're sticking together in here, and we're enjoying the anointing of the Holy Spirit, but then something happened and everybody got scattered and sent out because persecution arose and they had to go somewhere else. So, woe is me. We're no longer having glory meetings. Stick with me.
6: Yeah.
5: We're no longer having... No. Philip was driven out. He was scattered, and he went about preaching the word. Philip went down to the city of Samaria and proclaimed to them the Christ.
6: Yeah.
5: Why? Because he was a witness. Now, Philip was a deacon. Everybody say Philip was a deacon. So he might not have ever even seen Jesus. Maybe he did, maybe he didn't. How could he be a witness? He was a witness of what Jesus Christ had done for him. He was a witness because he experienced something in his life. And that's the most important thing you need to go with is, no, maybe you didn't witness the great outpouring in the 50s of healing. You didn't witness all these things, but you have witnessed something within yourself. What is it? What is it that Jesus has done for you? What is it that God has done in your life? How has God seen you through trouble?
7: Yeah.
5: How has God given you joy in the midst of tribulation?
6: Yeah.
5: Every one of us sitting here has something that God has done for us.
6: Yeah.
5: And the only thing needed to witness is just let it flow, man. Let it flow. Let it flow. So he proclaimed Christ, and the crowds with one accord paid attention to what was being said by Philip when they heard him. Everybody say heard.
4: Heard.
5: Saw the signs. Say signs. That he did, for unclean spirits crying out with a loud voice came out of many who had them, and many who were paralyzed or lame were healed. And so there was much joy in that city. Now, I want you to look at something here. If you look up here where I put Samaritans, so far, Jesus had mainly gone to the Jews. There was that one Samaritan woman. But Philip left the church. Philip left Jerusalem. If I was a certain, I could shut up, Annette. Don't say that. All right. See, I know when I'm going with the Holy Ghost and when I'm going with Annette. All right. So he left the church at Jerusalem. And if you look right next to the scripture reference, I put, he did what? Preaching. Preaching what? The good news. The good news. What was the good news? Was the good news that Jesus died? No, the good news was that how many people have died? Millions. But how many people have been risen from the dead and been around for 40 days?
6: Yes. Jesus.
5: And walked through walls. That was the good news.
7: Yeah.
5: This man, Jesus, they crucified him, but he was resurrected.
6: That's right.
5: And then it says the working of miracles. He worked miracles. He told us to work miracles. The next thing that happened to him was the gift of faith. The next thing that happened was the gifts of healing. Those are the gifts of the Spirit, and they were flowing only through the apostles because it was only for the apostles.
6: No.
7: Nope.
5: Philip was not an apostle.
7: Nope.
5: He was a deacon.
6: Yeah, hallelujah.
5: But the gifts of the
7: Spirit flowed through him mightily. You can't just make something happen and go, but what you can do is in every situation, reach down on the inside and pull something up. What's going on here? Holy Spirit, what's happening here? Holy Spirit, what's going on here? Mm-hmm. Every one of you can do that. The problem is we're not even paying attention.
8: Yeah.
7: We're not even paying attention. We're just going about, well, I got to get next in line to get gas because I'm going to be late for church. Uh-oh, get on my toes, Annette. Get off my toes. Okay, I do it, okay? The other day, I was sitting with two ministers, and there was a woman. And as she came to the table and said, can I get you anything else? Everything help? And these two ministers went, oh, looked down. I was so involved. And the Spirit of God directed my attention to that woman. And I opened my mouth and then the conversation started. And I thought, this is how it happens with us. The Holy Spirit reaches on the inside and starts stirring, stirring, and something starts coming forth, compassion for that woman. And I had something for her. And yet there was sitting there with two ministers, and they didn't even look at her because they weren't paying attention.
8: Mm-hmm.
7: And so if we can get our attention outside of ourselves and our, I know, schedules, yes, this doesn't give you an excuse to be late for work every day, right? No. But if we can look outside of ourselves just for a moment, in your surroundings, you know, they teach you in order to be safe, be aware of everything around you. But rather than us being aware in fear of somebody coming up behind me to rob me, let's be aware of what's around us and if there is a channel for the Holy Spirit to flow. And so you say, well, I don't have time to preach the gospel to them. I didn't say that. There are other flows of the Spirit other than just spending 30 minutes preaching the gospel to somebody.
8: Mm-hmm.
7: You have any idea how many people that are out there today that are teetering on the brink of suicide and depression? And everybody that comes through says, why is my order ready? Where is this? How can I have it? Do you have any idea? And then you come through and you smile at them. You acknowledge them. You see them.
8: Yes.
7: And you say, hi, how are you doing? Like you really care.
8: Thank you, Jesus.
7: Do you have any idea how many testimonies I've heard of people that were on the brink? Someone just smiled at them and said a kind word. And then they're preserved for somebody who can preach to them later. They're open for something that can happen. But the love of God can come through your smile, through your word of kindness.
8: Praise.
7: And absolutely turn the course for people's lives. So, Philip went to the Samaritans, but while he's in Samaria, I just love this. While he's in Samaria, an angel appeared to him. Let's see, do I put that on there? Yes, I did on the back. Acts chapter 8. It says, now the angel of the Lord said to Philip, rise and go toward the south to the road that goes down from Jerusalem to Gaza. Wow. That was a word of wisdom. This is what I want you to do. This is where I want you to go. And he rose and went. And there was an Ethiopian, a eunuch, a court official of Candace, queen of the Ethiopians, who was in charge of all her treasure. He had come to Jerusalem to worship and was returning seated in his chariot. And he was reading the prophet Isaiah. And the Spirit, everybody say Spirit.
4: Spirit.
7: The Spirit said to Philip, can you imagine Philip standing there going, okay, God, here I am at the corner of 75 and 71st Street, just like you said. What am I supposed to be doing? Think about it. But then he had to wait for the right chariot. And the Spirit said to Philip, go over and join this chariot. So Philip ran to him. And look what happened. When he got there, he was reading out loud Isaiah the prophet. What an amazing thing.
9: Yeah.
7: God knew exactly where that Ethiopian was going to be.
9: Yeah.
7: Philip's life has touched the Samaritans now. Now his life touches an Ethiopian who can take the message of Jesus back to his country.
9: Mm-hmm.
7: And so all he said was, do you understand what you're reading? He didn't jump in. Look at this. He didn't jump in the chariot and go, repent, be baptized. He said, looked, and he said, do you understand what you're reading? Do you understand that?
9: Mm-hmm.
7: He said, how can I unless someone helps me? Why don't you come up and get in the car with me?
9: Yeah.
7: And he does. And so he was reading about the coming Messiah. And Philip explained Jesus to him. I don't know how long this took. Maybe not very long. And he says, wow, repent. He says, believe and be baptized. Those are the only two things you need to do. Is there any water? Is there any reason why you can't do it now?
10: Mm-hmm.
7: Folks, I want to tell you something. We are living in unprecedented times. There are people just like this Ethiopian that are reading and trying to come to the knowledge of the truth, who want to be baptized in water, who want to be baptized in the Holy Spirit, and no one is there to tell them how to do it. I have lived many years. I'm not going to tell you how long. You can figure it out for yourself. But I was in the charismatic move of the 70s when mom would open up her house to have a Bible study. And women from the town would come who weren't born again. And they were like, we don't know anything about this Holy Spirit. We go to this church. We go to that church. And so we would have the speaker or someone would tell them about Jesus. They would be born again, baptized, woo! Filled with the Holy Ghost, and their lives just set on fire for God.
10: Yeah, that's right.
7: And we are at that time again.
9: Yes, yes, yes, we are.
7: While we sit inside the four walls of our church or even inside this chapel, there are people out there looking, searching, like this Ethiopian guy trying to find something to help.
9: Mm-hmm.
7: Because things are bad in many ways, and they're disturbed. The Lord spoke to me, and he said this. I was praying about you. I was praying for you. As I've been ministering all these weeks on the gifts of the Spirit. And he said, you are the cream of the crop. Well, I trust you have enjoyed our time together today at Caps Chapel. It's important to me to hear from you and know that you are listening on this radio station. 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

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KNYD, Broken Arrow, Tulsa, Oklahoma. 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

0: Pastor Tom Arnold welcoming you to the Good News Radio broadcast. Hebrews 4:9 reads, "There remains therefore a rest for the people of God." God's plan for your life is a plan of peace. Jesus had a pattern and practice of walking in peace throughout his earthly life. God's promises in his presence will usher us into his rest. 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
1: 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Tom serves as pastor of Good News Church in Yukon, Oklahoma, and is our teacher on this daily program. 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
2: Now, I'm going to give you another point here. So the promises produce peace. The right pace produces peace. The right people produce peace. But then here's another one. The right presence produces peace. Now, I am a conservative when it comes to my political values, okay? How do I view ideology? How do I view government? How do I view politics? I'm a conservative, okay? But I also realize, even in watching news that is very conservative, that if you just hear that hour after hour after hour after hour after hour, it can create a presence in your home that's not very peaceful. It can create a real harshness. It can create a real attitude that is very mean-spirited, to where, I promise you, y'all, we've got to stand with our values, stand with what we believe, but at our deepest heart, there has to be within us, I truly don't hate anybody. There's nobody I hate. There's nobody I have unforgiveness towards. There's nobody that, you know, I am in strife with. So I'm just going to say, for us, if we want to walk in the habit of rest or a habit of peace this year, hold on to the promises. Walk in God's pace, be around the right people, but also think about this. What kind of presence do you create? You know, there's just some music. It has a loneliness tone to it. There's some genres of music that, if you're going to say, what is the overarching theme of this genre of music? Someone would say it's a spirit of rebellion. Some music you listen to, you say, I'm talking about secular music. I know y'all thought I was talking about Christian music, but I'm talking about secular music. There's some of it, it's just a loneliness about it. In other words, you listen to this music and it just has a sadness about it. You know, music wasn't created to make people sad. Music was created to bring glory to God. What we put in our mind is what comes out of our mouth. So if you're just putting in your mind things that are unhealthy, then eventually your words are going to reflect that. You're going to speak that. You know, I was in a place of business this week and the music was playing and, you know, song after song after song after song. And well, it was downtown. It was down in Cowtown. I was at Langston's. Okay. I was downtown and I was down at Langston's and I heard this music and I thought to myself, and you know, some of these lyrics, they kind of grab you. Because you want to know whatever happened to that wild woman that he was married to. You know? Then you find yourself shopping a little longer because you kind of got into that. You're listening to that song, and I'd never heard any of these songs. And y'all can imagine the genre that I'm talking about, right? If I'm at Langston's, y'all can put two and two together and figure. And so I'm listening to this, and I'm going, wow, I'm listening to this, and of course, all this stuff's brand new to me. I'm like going, yeah, we don't play this up at Good News. Sharon's not playing this in her office up here, you know? And so I'm like, and I'm listening to this and I'm wanting to know whatever happened to that guy and girl. Did they ever get back together? And then the song ended on that, you know? Now, why am I saying this, y'all? The music you listen to can pull you down or it can pull you up. Now, you've heard me say this. If you've ever been to a Thunder game, you know they can set the mood of the crowd within 10 seconds of hearing a song. They can just put on 10 seconds of a song and it'll shift. That whole crowd's attitude will shift up, shift down. shift aggressive, shift just the song, just the melody, just the cadence of that music, that whole little bit of music will shift the tone. Y'all, you're not going to live a victorious life listening to everybody talk about their defeated life. And I know that hurts. You know, I know back in June, I talked about a clear call, a message I did about the LGBTQ community. Oh, I tell you, people sent me emails, said, Pastor, I appreciate you taking a stand. I appreciate you. But here's what I know. LGBTQ, it represents like 1% of the population, 1.5. You know, it's a very small. So basically, in a church service, it might even represent a lot smaller than that. But, you know, people are grateful. But I thought to myself, you know, if I got up and talked about secular music on a Sunday morning, that's going to hit a little higher percentage of the audience. If I got him talked about pornography, that's going to hit a little higher percentage of the audience. And I thought, you know, it's kind of low-lying fruit when you pick on some of these topics that, yeah, I'm with you on that, Pastor. Y'all, but hear me on this. Please set an atmosphere in your home. If you want peace, do things that are going to contribute to peace. You know, it's just good to have peace in a home. And you say, what is strife? If the presence of God is peace, strife is the presence of the devil. You ever been around a situation, you think, I can't figure this out, but there's like something going on here. It's like there's like two magnets that are polarized opposite of one another. Instead of bringing us together, there's some invisible barrier. And you say, what is that invisible barrier? Strife. And you know what the cause of strife is, according to Proverbs 13? It says, only by contention comes strife. And the word contention there means pride. The more pride I have, the more strife I have. The more pride I have, the more I'm able to find myself kind of getting, you know, offended more. I didn't expect. They shouldn't have done that. They should. Y'all, guard the presence around you. And I'm going to tell you this. Y'all, you can control your presence.

to house to house, and they would stir up division or stir up strife. When strife comes in your life, I promise you the peace of God goes out of your life. Now, here's what happens when you get into unforgiveness and when you get into strife. You're no longer focused on the promise of God. You're focused on this. You're no longer contending for the answer to this prayer, but you know what you're doing? You're focused on this over here. So the problem with that strife, it's like it's a, you know, we call it a red herring. It just pulls you off the path. It pulls you off of the trail you should be on because you smelt something that kind of got you way over here, and you don't need to be way over there. You need to be right on the path that God has for you in your life. Amen? But most of all, if you want peace, you got to have the Prince of Peace. If you want peace, if you want the habit of peace in this year, you say, Pastor, I want a habit of rest in my life. If you'll model yourself after Jesus, if you'll be a follower of him, you know, whether somebody's a Baptist, a Nazarene, a Catholic, a whatever label we have, how many know at the end of the day, we have one thing in common. We're following Jesus Christ. That is it. I'm a follower of Jesus Christ, and I want to model everything I do after him. And isn't it interesting that when you model yourself after the Lord, you'll discover he walks in peace 24/7, 365. He's the Prince of Peace. And so what I need to do is just realize when I'm in any situation and I want to know what is the will of God, what's God saying in this situation, I know one thing, God's not the author of confusion. God's the author of peace in this situation. So today, I am encouraging you to apply this coming year that, Lord, help me by your grace to make a habit of resting in my life. And I'm only going to cover them one more time, and that is, number one, you've got to remember promises produce peace. When there's a deficit of peace in my life, it's because I need to renew my mind to the promises of God. Second thing is, I've got to walk in God's pace for me to have peace. In other words, there's certain things that I'm going to have to do. If I'm going to walk in God's peace, I have to understand that I'm a spirit, a soul, and a body, and I can't be going 365. I'm not like a termite. You know, they say termites just work day and night, day and night, day and night. Y'all, there's no termites here today. You're just going to have to recognize there's a certain pace that I'm at. And then the other thing we talked about is there's certain people. If you're in relationship, that is friendship, that you know, hey, this is it's not a mutually beneficial relationship. There's a lot of negativity here. Just be alert to that. It means you can love, you can forgive, you can show mercy, but just realize, hey, I'm really seeking peace right now. I got to tell you a funny story. So one time years ago, there was a guy, and he had been living in the world for years. He'd gotten saved at a young age, but he'd been living in the world for years. And he got this diagnosis of cancer. It's Randy Struble's brother. And so he came to church and he got right with the Lord and he was so excited. Well, he got this bad diagnosis and he went to the hospital. So we're down at Baptist Hospital one night and they had a pretty big room that he was in, and it was a serious diagnosis. And some of the family came in the room and, you know, one family member starts talking about another family member and another family member starts talking about this family member. He was in the room and he said, I don't need to hear all this. I don't need to hear all this. Now, I'm not agreeing with all the theology of this, but just listen to him. He goes, I don't know what to do with all this. He goes, y'all need to get out of here. I don't want to lose my salvation. Golly, man, I got a good thing going. Y'all get out of here. Y'all, I don't think we put on salvation like a coat, you know, on and off. But I'm just saying in his mind, it's like, man, I got a good thing going here. I don't want to mess it up. Okay, I'm going to be real with you, right? There's a lot of you. You got a good thing going right now. You got a good thing going right now. Why do you want to bring that into your life? You don't. And then we talked about God's presence. Just create a good presence, a presence of praise, a presence of worship, presence of things that are edifying, thinking on things that have a good report, thinking about things that are beautiful. Think about things that have a good report. Amen. And then the other thing I said is just remember the Prince of Peace. Jesus is the author, not of confusion, but he's the author of peace. And so just

0: Lord, I'm staying close to you today. I'm going to just track with you. I'm going to follow you, and I'm going to walk in your grace and peace. Let's pray together. Father, in the name of Jesus, I just thank you today for this habit of peace, Lord, in our lives.
1: Thanks for joining me for this message titled, The Habit of Rest. It's been said, our hearts are restless until they find rest in God. If we desire to walk in God's peace, we must remember His promises and be willing to walk at His pace. As we fellowship in God's presence, we will soon discover that He is the Prince of Peace.
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1: 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And as Jesus said in His Word, you shall know the truth and the truth shall set you free. 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
2: Well, hello there. Welcome to Wednesday. This is Pastor Randy Lynn. I'm so glad you've joined me on this moment of broadcasting to answer your Bible questions, to delve into the Word of God and break it down and feast upon it and celebrate the goodness of God that He's given to us through Jesus, the bread of heaven that came down for all of us. Hallelujah. So it's good to have you on this broadcast today. I want to remind you once again, we're having our camp meeting coming up June the 28th through July the 3rd, and then a baptismal service on the 4th, and I'm excited about it. I really am. This is a highlight of our year as a ministry, and we set this time aside so that the Holy Spirit can do what He wants to do for us and all those who come, to just really invigorate us, encourage us, strengthen us for the days ahead. Because as the scripture I'm teaching on this week reminds us, it's the evil day. And of course, all of us have evil moments in our life where evil shows up and tries to present itself and tries to change our identity in Christ and change who we are. But this is the true last days that we're living in. And so we've got to be equipped. And so this is one of the reasons we do this camp meeting, just to sit down in the presence of God and just receive fresh words, fresh anointing, amen, fresh oil from heaven, fresh bread, and get us ready for the days ahead. So don't miss it. Camp meeting, Praise Center Ministries, 5672 East Highway 117, Sepulpa. And we're just 2.5 miles west of the big Walmart Supercenter there on 121st Street South in Glenpool. So you don't want to miss one day of this camp meeting. Come on out and be with us. You can go online at praisecenterministries.org and you get more information about that, service times and the speakers. It's a wonderful week, and I promise you, you'll be sad if you miss it. So come on out and be with us. I'm talking about what we're going to stand against, what we are standing against in these evil days. And it is an evil day, generally speaking, because it is the day of the great falling away. The Lord said that, you know, the time, the signs of the return of the Lord would not happen except there come a falling away first. That's over in 2 Thessalonians. And the word there in the Greek is apostasia, which means apostasy, falling away, turning back on the faith. And why would that happen? The Lord gave us the answer. The Lord said in one of the Gospels, He said, the love of many would grow cold because iniquity or evil would abound. And Paul said in Timothy, I think it's 1st or 2nd Timothy chapter 3, that the Spirit speaks expressly that in the last days, perilous times will come. And then He gives us the reason: men would be lovers of pleasure more than lovers of God. You see, sin has pleasure for a season, so it entices people who are not armed and ready and equipped to withstand in the evil day. And so that's what I'm talking about. And as many of you know, I have close friends that are involved in all of the things that's coming down the pike as far as these modern day deceptions, the UFO, UAP thing, this big information drop that's had many different effects on everybody, depending on who you are, has really caused us to equip the body of Christ. You don't want to be deceived. And I'm going to give you 7 points in this message as I finish it out this week. 7 things that are going to come against you and try to cause you to fail. try to cause you to turn back. Why? Because we face these principalities, these powers, the rulers of darkness of this world and spiritual wickedness in high places. And that's the reason we're given this armor. That's the reason the Lord said to us, don't be deceived. Because the whole world, basically, the Lord said, lies in darkness and wickedness. And so you're going to have the light of Christ in you to know the difference and know what deception is. And there's so many people today that I'm seeing that are supposed to know the truth and supposed to be born again and supposed to know the word of God that are being deceived. And that's the reason I'm speaking these things to you today. You see, the true Bible-believing Christian understands this was planned as long as the world has stood by the kingdom of darkness to come against the kingdom of light and the kingdom of God. And so depending on who you are, you know, when you see things like, you know, these UFO events coming and, you know, there's no telling what they're going to bring out and say, and who's going to say it. There's just no telling what you're going to hear. But the reason for this message is what you must do as a believer is what you've always done, and that is stand. You can't let anything that the enemy comes up with blow you out of the water. As a matter of fact, from the very first moment you're saved, that's the enemy's agenda against us, is to try to change our identity, try to change what we believe so that it changes who we are. And you and I cannot allow that. So beware of deceptions today. It doesn't matter if somebody drops a news story and says, you know what, we've been all wrong about Jesus. And friend, this is what they're going to do. This is one of the deceptions that's coming out very shortly, where we've been all wrong about Jesus. He was just from another planet, you know, thousands or hundreds of thousands of years ago, and alien ships came by Earth and seeded the Earth with our population, and you know, Jesus was just one of those interstellar travelers that, you know, became a god to this people. No, see, that's what the devil wants people to think. That's what the unscrupulous, nefarious people of this world that are controlled by Satan wants you to believe, that there's life on other planets and we're just one of those. Listen, read Colossians chapter 1 again. All that God created is in Colossians chapter 1, about verse 10, I believe, 10 and 11. And it tells that all the things that God did concern what he's doing around this planet. And there's nothing else out there except demon spirits that are disembodied spirits and fallen angels. So the only aliens that anyone's ever going to see is a fallen angel that chooses to manifest in this realm. And so my question to you with this message is, what are you going to do when you're presented with all these different ideologies and different thoughts that people have about what's being seen today? And you know what? You have to say, well, the Bible teaches this. And that's what we're saying. That's what I'm saying to you. The Lord said there will be fearful signs in the heavens. The signs of his return would produce fearful signs in the heavens. And as Rick Renner has taught us, that speaks of things that will literally cause people to have heart attacks, because they're going to be monster-looking creatures. They're going to be all kinds of things. Oh, Pastor, you've lost it. No, read the Bible again. Read what Jesus said about and study the words out, and you will find out there are going to be monstrosities that show up in the last days, all powered by Satan and his kingdom, with one point in mind: to deceive and get people's minds and hearts turned from the true and the living God. So I'm asking you, my beloved listener today, what are you going to do when people tell you that all the things that you've learned have been wrong? Oh, this is coming out right now. You've been lied to. Oh, the Bible that you've been reading, they left out some very important books. Let me just clear the air today. If your God and my God, who is Almighty God, does not have the power, does not have the foresight, does not have the wisdom and the power and the wherewithal to bring one publication to his church and the world and do it right and do it the way he wants to do it, then he's not a God who is worth serving. Can I get a witness in somebody's heart? If God can't manage his word, and by the way, the 126-27 Psalm tells us he did. He preserved his word and other passages of scripture. God knew exactly what you needed to read. And just because someone in another country preserved some books that did not make the scriptural canon, then and these have been hidden from you. I'm going to remind you again, as a follower of Christ, trust what the Lord has done. It is no accident that you have had a King James Bible available to you for over 400 years. And not that King James was perfect. As a matter of fact, he was not a very moral man at all. But God used what has happened. God preserved what he wanted you to know in the 66 books. Now, some of these other books that they're telling you have been hidden from you, have great information. Some of them are even mentioned in the scriptures, but they did not make the scriptural canon because God knew that there was leaven in there. There was corruption in there. While there may have been some historic facts in there, as there are in parts of the first book of Enoch and other books, there are historic facts in there. But God didn't want you reading that as scripture. And God knew what you needed to know to make heaven. And God knew what you needed to know to fight the good fight of faith and win. So what you have in your hand is not an accident, man bumbling down through thousands of years, just getting a patchwork quilt of what you might need to read. God's hand has been on what you have in front of you called the Bible, preserved since time immemorial. And you need to trust the Lord that he has what's in front of you is what you need to know and what you need to receive as the inspired scripture. So that's one of the other deceptions that's coming down the pike, even as I speak on this radio broadcast. So I'm asking you today, what are you going to do? Are you going to believe what you've always known to be true? Are you going to believe the witness of Christ in your heart as you read the scriptures, as you pray in the spirit? Or are you going to believe some newfangled, new angle, new propaganda campaign by the enemy just because there are some interdimensional or supernatural coming out and being visible? Oh, friend, Jesus told us, don't be deceived. He's the way, the truth, and the life. He always has been. He always will be. He's the only one who left an empty grave. And he was big enough as God to leave you a book. That's all you need. Well, somebody shout with me. I'll be back tomorrow with more. Pastor Randy Lynn saying, I love you. Be blessed.
1: 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I'm Justin Lynn, and I would like to thank you again for joining us today. And until next time, remember, Jesus saves, Jesus heals, Jesus fills with the Holy Ghost, and Jesus is coming again.
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4: Greetings, friends and new listeners. Welcome to The Sound of Faith. I'm Sharon Otts, thanking you for joining us today because we know faith comes by hearing and hearing by the Word of God. I'm truly excited to bring you today's message, Songs in the Night. Do you know that there are some songs that God only gives us in the night? This often is the time of deep sorrow and great trial and increased pain, perhaps even hopelessness. It was in those very times that my Lord gave me His song to sing and even sent His angel to sing His song to me. I hope you will be blessed today by this word of the Lord, Songs in the Night.
5: Job was in the worst test that anyone could ever be in, and it seemed as though the devil had even stolen his song. Because you see, their worship and their sacrifice was they would offer up the sheep and the lambs and the rams and the bullocks. Remember in the Old Testament, that's how they worshiped God. But if the devil took all his sheep and took all of his oxen, he didn't have anything to even worship God with. So the devil will try to come and even take your song away and say, aha, let me hear you sing now. Let me hear you praise God now. Let me see you worship God now. It seemed that he had even cut off Job's means of worship and praise to God. The devil thought he really had him backed up because he took his praise and he took his offering of worship. But in the midst of his pain and in all of his grief and his suffering over his losses, think about it, 10 children lost in one day. And when his so-called three buddies had come along to supposedly be with him in his time of sorrow, and all they did was heap condemnation on him. But one young, wise counselor who listened and waited till all the old and ancient and wise men had their peace. And there's a scripture, he says that the ancient are not always wise. And gray-haired people are not always people of understanding. Because this young man says, excuse me, I know you're older than me, and I revere you because of your age, but what you have said is wrong, wrong, wrong. And he turned to Job, and I love it. He said, Job, I want you to know that he that is perfect in knowledge is with you, who giveth you songs in the night. Job, you may feel like that you're at the lowest point that anyone could ever be, and the devil has even come and taken away your means of sacrifice, your means of worship, that you can't even worship God in your suffering and in your pain, and you may not understand why all these calamities have come to you, but I want you to know that you are not alone. No, I want you to know that you don't understand, but he that is perfect in wisdom, he that is perfect in knowledge, he is with you, and he himself will give you a song. He will sing you a song himself in the nighttime when there's nobody else around but a bunch of counselors that aren't worth anything. The Lord God himself will give you a song in the night. You can come to a place that you are so burdened down. You've got so much sorrow in your heart that nothing will seem to come out of your soul because it's so weighted down and you feel like you're so burdened down. But even in that place, God himself will give you a song to sing. He gives the words to all songs. He gives the music and the melodies to all songs. He gives the style and the tempo and the beat. You know, there's all kinds of different music, but it all comes from God. How many say amen? And some of the songs that God gives, I dare say some of the best songs that God gives, he gives in the night. Some of the best songs that are ever written are written by those who are walking in the dark night of their soul. And when they're in the dark night of their soul, a father who had lost his three precious, beloved daughters, there was a shipwreck. This was back when ships used to go back from Britain to England back in the 1800s. And he had sent his wife and his three daughters ahead. And he was going to come later after he took care of some business. But somewhere out there in that murky Atlantic Ocean, they had hit another ship, and the ship went down. Somehow or another, the mother was saved, but the three precious daughters perished. And that father later had to get on a ship to go to his wife. And when he was on his way, the captain of the ship that he was now on called him and said, "This is just about the place. Right here is where the ship went down and your daughters perished." That was the dark night of his soul. Out of that birthed the song. When peace like a river attendeth my way, or when sorrows like sea billows roll, whatever my lot, thou hast taught me to say, it is well with my soul. How many say amen? A song that was birthed out of the dark night of his soul. Someone who had lost a dear member of their family, their heart was broken, their heart was crushed, and they wrote the song, "What a friend we have in Jesus, all our griefs and sins to bear. Oh, what a privilege to carry everything to Him in prayer. Oh, what peace we often forfeit, and oh, what needless pain we bear, all because we just don't carry everything to God in prayer." I could be up here all night telling you one song after another, precious hymns that are written that come only in the night. Let's turn to Psalm 42. And this is a psalm you probably know well. I want to show you how that when you're in the darkness of your soul, in that night hour, that's when God will sing you a song. Psalm 42, and we'll start at verse 3. "My tears have been my meat or my food, day and night, while they continually say unto me, where is thy God? When I remember those things, I pour out my soul in me, for I had gone with the multitude. I had went with them to the house of God with the voice of joy and praise, with the multitude that kept the holy day. Why art thou cast down, O my soul, and why art thou disquieted in me? Hope thou in God, for I shall yet praise Him for the help of His countenance. O my God, my soul is cast down within me. Therefore will I remember thee from the land of Jordan and of the Hermonites from the hill Mizar. Deep calleth unto deep at the noise of thy waterspouts. All thy waves and thy billows are gone over me." Now this kind of sounds like what I just spoke a moment ago about the father who wrote, "It is well with my soul." He said, "My tears have been my food night and day." In other words, I'm crying so much I can't even eat. Have you ever been to the place that you're so grieved and broken you lose your appetite? He says, "I can't even eat. All I can do is cry. And my tears are talking to me. They're saying, where is your God now? Where's your comfort now? Where's your hope now? Where's your praise now? Where's your song now? Oh, I remember when I went to church on Sunday and I had joy and praise and I shouted with the saints and I had a wonderful time and I was happy and I was blessed and I was lifted up. But now my soul is cast down. My soul is so quiet in me. There's no song coming out of my soul. There's nothing but tears and sorrow and grief. I'm brokenhearted. And I don't have a song. I don't have anything to sing. My heart is broken. I'm to the place that deep, I mean down in that part of your belly, that way down where the groanings that cannot be uttered begin to come out." He said, "Deep is calling unto deep. My spirit is crying out unto you, God, where are you? I need help. I need you to look at me. I need to hear from you, because now the billows and the waves are overflowing me." Verse 8, "Yet the Lord will command His loving kindness in the daytime, and in the night His song shall be with me, and my prayer unto the God of my life." So in the midst of all this sorrow, in the midst of all of this pain, when nothing will come out of his soul but tears, and weeping and crying, and it's so quiet he can't get a song out. But what happens in the midst of all of that? He said, your song will be with me. Because there are some times that God will sing a song to you. Instead of you singing a song to him, he'll sing a song to you. When you're in the midnight hour, when you're in that place where your heart has lost its joy and there is no song of joy in your heart, and you feel alone and you feel abandoned and you feel like you have no praise, like Job had no animal to sacrifice. He had nothing to give God, but God gave him songs in the night. And when you're in that place, God will give you a song in the night. God will come and sing a song to you. I know it because I've had him do it for me. I have heard songs in the night. They were so beautiful. Sometimes it was just one person singing. Sometimes it was the choir singing. And it was not a song I'd ever heard in my life. It wasn't a song that it was in my spirit. You know, your spirit's got a library of songs that you put in there. And they can come up anytime. Even ones you heard from a little kid that you forgot you knew. They can come up sometimes in your dreams and things. But these were songs I've never heard, and they were so good. If I could have just remembered them when I got up the next day, if I could have went to a piano and sat down and wrote the music and the songs, I tell you, well, right now I would have all kinds of royalties coming in. I would be right along standing up there on the stage with Martha Munizzi. But she gets to remember her songs and I don't. So there you are. But God says that's because these songs are for you. They're not for anybody else but you. Right now I'm singing to you. Right now you need a song. This is not so you can get a name or be a songwriter, be popular, be rich. This is for you.
4: Amen. I hope you're receiving encouragement from today's message, Songs in the Night. Do you know that there are some songs that are only sung in the midnight hour? Like when Paul and Silas were beaten with many stripes and cast into prison, but at midnight they sang a song of victory, and it literally shook the foundations of the earth and opened the prison doors. Because there are some doors that God only opens at midnight, like the door out of Egypt that he opened to the children of Israel at midnight, and all night long they crossed over into their freedom. It was night when God sent his angel to open the prison doors to free Peter. I think there are some angels that only work the night shift, like the one who appeared to Paul on the storm-tossed ship to Rome, where 276 men despaired of life and all hope was gone. But Paul said, this very night, the angel of the Lord came to me and said, be of good cheer, Paul, all will be saved. If we were to choose one Bible character who epitomizes the ultimate of human suffering and loss, it would be Job. He lost everything dear to him in one day, and Satan really thought he had destroyed Job because, having killed all his sheep and oxen, Job didn't even have one animal to sacrifice to God in worship. But in the midst of his deepest despair, one wise counselor said, he that is perfect in knowledge is with you, who gives you songs in the night. Songs in the Night can be ordered on CD for yourself or perhaps to share with a Christian friend you know who is undergoing severe trials. 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
7: Shalom and welcome to Torah Chai, God's teachings of life from Congregation Zion's Sake, a Messianic Jewish congregation located on the corner of Denby Boulevard and Shields Road in Newport News, Virginia. Our biblical mandate as Jewish believers is to be a light unto the world by sharing Yeshua, Jesus, the Jewish Messiah, to the Jew first, then the nations, as prescribed in Romans 1:16, bringing God's plan of salvation to the ends of the earth. We hope you enjoy today's teaching.
8: From Egypt, and 1,700 years later, the Ruach HaKodesh. The word for holy has two variations, Kadosh and Kodesh. Kadosh is an adjective meaning holy, and Kodesh is a noun meaning holiness. Therefore, a truer translation of the term Ruach HaKodesh is Spirit of Holiness instead of Holy Spirit. Shavuot emphasizes our need for both holiness, truth, and the Spirit of God, who empowers us to live holy lives, because as the Lord said in Leviticus 11, verse 45, "For I am Adonai, who brought you out of the land of Egypt to be your God. Therefore, you are to be holy, because I am holy." Torah is a two-rooted word that means teachings for life that hit the mark, like an arrow strikes a bullseye. Torah is absolute kingdom truth that gives us the foundation of the kingdom of holiness. It's how to reconcile unto Adonai and come into his presence. The Ruach HaKodesh is the empowerment from heaven to observe, perform, and walk out the truth of God's word in our daily lives. Psalms 119 verse 1 says, "Blessed are those whose way is blameless, who walk in the Torah of Adonai." Who not read it, but walk, live it, do it, perform it. If Torah is a motor vehicle, the Holy Spirit's the gas. This greatest supernatural outpouring of the Ruach HaKodesh, the Holy Spirit, could not have occurred without the preceding death, burial, and resurrection of Yeshua 50 days prior, by which the Lord gave us eternal salvation through his Son. Yeshua's ascension to heaven released to us the Ruach HaKodesh, also referred to Yeshua as the comforter, the helper, the intercessor, and a counselor. He said in John 14, verse 16, "I will ask the Father, and he will give you another comforting counselor, Parakaleo, to comfort, to encourage, or exhort." It refers to an aid of any kind. In Greek writing, it refers to a legal advisor, a counselor, a proxy, or an advocate, one who comes forward on behalf of and as a representative of another, an intercessor, a helper, one who pleads God's cause with us, the act of comforting. So he said to us, "Give us another comforting counselor like me, the Spirit of Truth, to be with you forever." Yeshua states this comforter, this advisor, this helper, this Ruach HaKodesh is like himself. Another is allos in the Greek, another of equal quality. Yeshua, divine Son of God in the flesh, could only be in one place at one time. But the Ruach HaKodesh, the counselor, the advocate, the helper, the comforter, another of equal quality on par with Yeshua, can be at all places at all time within every one of us at the same time. We don't have to wait in line to talk to the Holy Spirit. You have access right now, immediately. Yeshua made a powerful covenant promise with his followers, the gift of the Ruach HaKodesh. The Ruach HaKodesh is a constant presence that will remain with you forever, providing guidance, comfort, and spiritual empowerment if you don't grieve the Holy Spirit. I'm not going to spend a lot of time on that this evening because it's a joyous night. But you can grieve the Holy Spirit and he depart from you. If the Holy Spirit's in you, that Holy Spirit sees everything you're looking at. That Holy Spirit hears everything you're saying. That Holy Spirit sees everything that you do and knows every action, every thought, every deepest dark compartment of your heart. The Holy Spirit knows. So if we're not walking before the Lord with clean hands and a pure heart, we can grieve that Holy Spirit and it will what? Depart from us. This promise is significant because it assures us that we are never alone in our faith journey. The Holy Spirit serves as a source of strength and wisdom, helping us navigate life's challenges and grow in our relationship with Adonai. The Shavuot outpouring of the Ruach 2,000 years ago released that advocate, the comforter, the counselor, into each and every one of us who receives it and allows the Ruach to teach us and bring to remembrance all that Yeshua said to us. In John 14, verse 26, but the counselor, the Ruach HaKodesh, whom the Father will send in my name, will teach you everything. That is, he will remind you of everything I have said to you. This counselor, the advocate, the helper, the Ruach HaKodesh is the spirit of truth that empowers us to walk and live in kingdom holiness through the spirit of holiness. We see a pattern revealed, a mystery unveiled of the intertwined relationships between Adonai, Yeshua, and the Ruach HaKodesh, the helper, our advocate. In John 15, starting at verse 26, when the counselor comes, whom I will send you from the Father, the spirit of truth, who keeps going out from the Father, he will testify on my behalf. And you testify too, because you have been with me from the outset. So we're to be in partnership with our advocate, our helper, our counselor, and comforter who comes directly from the Lord, whom Yeshua sent. We must remember that in that 120 Nepar room that received this advocate, that Ruach, they were all deeply aware of the first Shavuot at Mount Sinai and the supernatural giving of the Torah. They knew all about the thundering of the shofar, the smoke and the fire upon the mountain, and the voice of the Lord speaking to all mankind in every language of Shavuot. Therefore, the supernatural miracles, the signs and wonders they experienced in the upper room on Shavuot carry deep meaning and significance and prophetic fulfillment. The tongues of fire, the manifestation of the Spirit through speaking in tongues, is a direct connection to the supernatural fire, smoke, and thundering on Mount Sinai and the receiving of the Torah. Adonai lays out a direct connection between Torah, the Ruach HaKodesh, power, and our empowerment to observe, obey, and go forth as witnesses to share the good news. In Yeshua's last words before his ascension, in Acts 1, starting at verse 8, he said, but you will receive, lambano in the Greek, which means to receive. It means to get a hold of, to claim, to procure, to lay hold of it, to take up a thing to be carried, to take upon oneself, to associate with oneself as companion, to take possession of or strive to possess. But you will receive power when the Ruach HaKodesh comes upon you, and you'll be my witnesses both in Jerusalem and all Yehuda and Shomron, and indeed to the ends of the earth. And after saying this, he was taken up before their eyes, and a cloud hid him from their sight. See, so Yeshua was crucified, buried, resurrected on the third day. 40 days after his resurrection, last Thursday, the 14th of May, was the 40th day. He ascended to heaven and now sits at the right hand of the Father. Historical fact. Yet one is not saved until they personally receive lambano. You've got to take hold of, you've got to receive, you've got to pick up Yeshua's salvation and ask him to be your substitute sacrifice. Just because he did it doesn't mean you're saved. His associate, this helper, this counselor, it's the same thing. Even though the Ruach was poured out 2,000 years ago, it doesn't mean you automatically have it. You have to take possession of it. You have to take hold of it. You have to be its companion. You have to be its associate. We have to receive, to claim, to strive to possess this dunamis power, which means strength, power, the ability, inherent power for performing miracles. Torah is the foundation. The blood of Yeshua wipes away our sins to be known no more, and our name will be blotted our name will not be blotted out of the book of life, the Sefer HaKayim, establishing the new covenant as prophesied in Jeremiah 31, verses 33 through 34. Where he said, for this is the covenant I will make with the house of Israel after those days, says Adonai. I'll put my Torah within them and write it on their hearts. I will be their God and they will be my people. No longer will any of them teach his fellow community member or his brother, know Adonai, for all will know me from the least of them to the greatest, because I will forgive their wickedness and remember their sins no more. See, when we receive lambano, when we take hold of the Ruach, Torah becomes written, engraved, and penned upon our hearts. Your heart is circumcised with God's word. In Hebrew, this is a bris, an act of cutting that brings us into covenant relationship with Adonai. According to Jeremiah, the Ruach HaKodesh was poured out in order to write Torah upon the believer's heart to remind us of the word and teachings of Yeshua and the Lord. It brings conviction when we fall short. The helper, the counselor, brings us to confession and repentance when we fall short. The divine purpose of the infilling of the Ruach HaKodesh in the lives of believers is to empower us to walk and live according to his mitzvahs, commands, and instructions found in the Torah. Our lives then reveal the Lord's love, joy, peace, patience, kindness, goodness, faithfulness, humility, and self-control through the fruit of the Spirit. Crucifying our old nature with its associated behaviors allows the Ruach to reside within us, a partner that guides us, that helps us, that advocates for us, and counsels us each and every day. The Ruach HaKodesh infuses us with that dunamis resurrection power to perform supernatural signs and wonders. They're all intertwined and absolutely necessary for repentance, restoration, holiness, and signs and wonders. that we may experience a sovereign move of God every day of our lives. Not just a moment here or there, not just a Shabbat, but every day. To live a resurrection life, performing signs and wonders wherever you go. John 16, starting at verse 7, says, "But I tell you the truth, it's to your advantage that I go away. For if I do not go away, the Helper will not come to you, but if I go, I will send him to you. And when he comes, he will convict the world about sin, righteousness, and judgment. Concerning sin, because they do not believe in me. Concerning righteousness, because I'm going to the Father, and you will no longer see me. And concerning judgment, because the ruler of this world has been judged." The Helper, the Holy Spirit, reveals truth. He convicts the world about sin, righteousness, and judgment. This is why we so profoundly need the Ruach. This is why we won't experience revival and outpouring or sovereign move of the Lord without the Ruach HaKodesh. We need it to demonstrate the power of God. The Spirit gives supernatural healing miracles. Yeshua healed many by the power of the Holy Spirit, such as a woman with the issue of blood in Mark 5 and the blind man at Bethsaida in Mark 8. The Ruach HaKodesh gives miracles in nature. Yeshua calmed the storm in Mark chapter 4 and cursed the fig tree in Mark 11, demonstrating his supernatural authority over nature through the Holy Spirit. Now, mind you, what I'm repeating, he said he gave that to us in even greater. You have the power over weather. You have power over where the trees are going to fall when they're next to your house. Come on. The Ruach HaKodesh is the dunamis resurrection power. The ultimate miracle, the resurrection of Yeshua, was accomplished by the power of the Holy Spirit. As Shaul writes in Romans 8, verse 11, "If the Spirit of the one who raised Yeshua from the dead is living in you, then the one who raised the Messiah Yeshua from the dead will also give life to your mortal bodies through his Spirit living in you." The Spirit of the one who raised Yeshua from the dead reveals the power and authority of the Ruach HaKodesh, the Holy Spirit. And this same Spirit who performed the greatest miracle of all, raising Yeshua from the dead, now lives in every child of God. We cannot reach our full potential in this kingdom without the Ruach. We can tap into this resurrection power and utilize it to heal the sick, to release miracles in people's lives, to speak to nature, to calm the storms, and most powerfully, to raise the dead. You have the power to raise the dead. Some of you don't believe it. Some of you don't know it. But through the Holy Spirit, you have the power to raise the dead. This is what's living in us. And we underutilize this power and this gift. The Ruach HaKodesh also gave gifts that we may use, such as prophecy, wisdom, knowledge, trust, healing, miracles, discernment, and speaking in tongues, 1 Corinthians 12. These gifts enable us, they empower us, ordinary believers, to participate in Adonai's miraculous kingdom work through signs and wonders. The book of Acts alone records more than 20 major miracles, along with numerous references to signs and wonders performed by his Talmudim. These miracles confirm the resurrection of Yeshua, demonstrating God's power and advancing the gospel by the early Messianic community. Yeshua empowered us with the same Ruach HaKodesh so that we could perform what he commanded us to do. And what did he command us to do? In Mark 10, starting at verse 7, "As you go, proclaim the kingdom of heaven is near. Heal the sick, raise the dead, cleanse those afflicted with za'aret, expel demons. You have received without paying, so give without asking payment." I've had so many people come to me over the years and say, "Well, Rabbi, I don't know what I'm supposed to be doing in the kingdom." Open up Matthew 10. Yeshua is very specific. Tell them the kingdom of heaven is near. Now go heal the sick and raise the dead and cleanse those that are afflicted. That's each and every one of our assignment. Yeshua understood the importance of spreading his good news far and wide.
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1: Teaching them songs and teaching them about the goodness of our God. He says it like this in verse 6, that the generation to come might know them, that the children who would be born. See what he's saying? He said, I'm going to do something that's not just going to affect the people that I'm in front of right now, but they're going to teach this song to the next generation. We were, Rob and I, when we had our kids and it was time for them to get up to school, we made up songs about getting them out of bed to school, you know. One of them was called School Days, School Days. It's Jason Bates' School Days. And so we'd sing that to him until it was an irritating song in purpose because that would get him out of bed. It was like an annoying alarm clock. We wouldn't stop singing it until he got up and get ready for school. And now Rachel and Naomi are singing these songs to their kids. You know, Ray McKay, it's Nate McKay's School Day. And it's irritating to them, but it's something passed on. But not just those songs, but we're passing on our faith. There's children in my legacy that haven't even been born yet that are going to be influenced by the things I'm teaching and the things I'm preaching and the things that we're singing because we're trying to spiritually influence to another generation. He said that the children who would be born, that they may arise and declare them to even their children, that they may set their hope in God and not forget the works of God, but keep his commandments and may not be like their fathers. Watch this. And may not be like their fathers, a stubborn and a rebellious generation, a generation that did not set its heart aright and whose spirit was not faithful to God. You see what happened right there? He said, I'm not only talking to the ones who are already in this following after God, but he said, I'm talking to a generation whose parents didn't do the right thing. Did you know it just takes one person to change the direction of an entire family? A few weeks ago, we celebrated the homegoing of Jimmy France. And when Bo France, his brother, was in the office, we were preparing for that service, he made a statement to me. He said, our entire family had nothing but unbelievers in it. People who did not know God, did not worship God. And one day, Jimmy got saved. And Jimmy changed the course of our entire family. And now all these people in our family are serving God, loving God, on their way to heaven because one person changed the course of our family. I'm here to tell you, it doesn't matter what your family used to be. It's what you are. It's the legacy you're about to bring. You're about to change your destiny. You're about to break a generational curse and influence another generation, and generations that aren't even here yet are going to be talking about the faith that you started in their family. John chapter 1, verse 35, the Bible says that that next day John stood with two of the disciples and looking at Jesus, he said, behold, the Lamb of God. These were already religious people following John. But John said, I've got a revelation that you need. I got a revelation that Jesus is the Son of God. See, I know that not everybody who came to church this morning has the same revelation that I have of Jesus. Some of you are here because your spouse bugged you to get here, right? Some of you are here because your parents made you come here. I don't know. Some of you are here just for different reasons. And maybe you don't have that full revelation of who Jesus Christ is. But I'm here to tell you that the Jesus I'm preaching about is

humanity to die on a cross for the sins of the whole world and rose again after 3 days. And he said this, if any man will call upon the name of the Lord, whosoever believes on him and the work that he done, they shall be saved. I'm trying to influence you today. Paul said it like this to Timothy. He said, I know your grandmother and your mother had influence on you in 2 Timothy chapter 1. But he said, I want you to know I have influence. I laid my hands on you. I influenced your destiny as well in 2 Timothy chapter 1, verses 5 and 6. He said, when I called to remembrance that faith that was in your grandmother and your mother, that's fine. But I want to tell you, I have become a spiritual influence. Thank God for generational parents who have had influence on their kids. But thank God from time to time, God has injected spiritual people into your life that have been mentors and spiritual influencers in our life. I got to hurry, I know, because we're talking about so much here, but influence in the family, influence in the church. How about influence among your friendship circles? Among the people that you have social networks with. In John chapter 1, verse 43, the Bible says that Jesus came one day and found a man by the name of Philip and said to Philip, follow me. And Philip immediately began to follow Jesus. But in verse 45, it says that as soon as Philip realized who Jesus was, he went and found his friend Nathanael and said, you got to come with me because I found him. We've been looking for the Messiah and I found him. His name is Jesus of Nazareth. He is the son of Joseph. In Matthew chapter 4, people who heard the gospel that Jesus was preaching in verse 23, who experienced the healings of their bodies that Jesus did in verse 23, took their experience and put in which they were influenced by, and they took that influence and they went throughout Syria and they brought all their friends and they brought all their neighbors and they brought people and said, you got to come and hear about this man Jesus. In Acts chapter 5, it says, when the believers were added to the Lord and multitudes of men and women, that they brought their friends, they brought the sick into the streets, they brought their family, they brought everybody they could into to hear about this gospel. What am I saying to you? I'm talking about using your spiritual influence. My friend, if you found a bargain at Walmart and found candy bars for a quarter, you'd call 10 people and say your favorite candy bar is on sale for a quarter and we got something a whole lot better than a quarter candy bar. We have eternal life through Jesus Christ forever and forever. Influence in the home, influence in the church, influence in your friends, influence in your workplace, in your neighborhood. I love the story of the woman at the well in John chapter 4. She goes to the well. Jesus asked her to give him a drink. She said, you're a Jew. I'm a Samaritan. We're not supposed to be talking. He said, let's forget past all that. Give me something. He said, if you'd ask of me, I would have given you something better to drink. And she said, you don't even have a bucket or a dipper. How are you going to give me something to drink? He said, I got water you don't even know anything about. I've got living water. He goes on to have a conversation with her. He said, why don't you go tell your husband? She said, I don't have one. He said, well, you're telling partially the truth. You have had 5 previous husbands, and the guy you're living with right now isn't even your husband. So you told part truth, you just didn't tell the whole story. But Jesus said, I'm not here to talk about your past. I'm here to talk about your future. I'm here to give you living water. I'm here to give you something better. I'm here to influence your future different than the memories of your past. I'm here to rewrite your story. And the Bible says that she left her water pot, went back into the city and told everybody there, come see a man who told me everything that I ever did. Could this be the Christ? I'm talking about using your influence to change the destiny of people around you. In Acts chapter 8, Philip went down to the city of Samaria. He preached the gospel. And the Bible says many came to the gospel and there was great joy in the city. One of my favorite verses is Acts chapter 17, where Paul and the evangelism team is going into another city, and they're trying to stop him, and they look for him at the house of Jason, and when they couldn't find them, they pulled Jason out, and they made this accusation, these who have turned the world upside down have come here also. Friends, I'm saying it's time for you and I to become the generation of influence that God has intended for us to be. The book of Jude is one chapter, but tucked away in verses 21 through 23 says, keep yourselves in the love of God, looking for the mercy of our Lord Jesus Christ unto eternal life. On some have compassion, making a difference. That's your influence. Influence is making a difference.

I've got to close here today, so listen carefully. I believe not only is our influence in the home and in the family of the church and in our friends and in our community, our workplace, and our neighborhood, I believe we need to have influence throughout the whole world. That's not my opinion. That's Jesus' instruction. In Mark 16, he said, go into all the world and preach this gospel to every creature. And he who believes and is baptized will be saved, but he who does not believe will be condemned. Jesus said it's our responsibility to be people of influence throughout the whole world. You say, I can't go throughout the whole world. Yes, you can. You may not be able to get on a plane and go to a village or to a remote location around the world and speak their language and open up a Bible school or start a church. But you know, every time you pick up that offering envelope that's in the pocket of that back chair and you go to that line that says missions and you give $10 or $20 or $50 or $100, you're going through your giving. You are sending through your giving. You're making it possible for the gospel to go somewhere. And did you know that you and I individually could not support even one full-time missionary? But because we pooled your $10 with your $10 and your $20 with your $50 and your $100 with their $200 and we bring it all together because we co-op this thing together, our influence of money is brought together and we support over 60 full-time missionaries globally around the world, taking this gospel to places where we can't go physically, but we can send them by our influence. According to Acts chapter 1, when we allow the Holy Spirit to become an agency operating in us and through us, then it will enhance our capacity to share our influence. But Romans chapter 10 says exactly what I've just said to you. Whosoever calls upon the name of the Lord shall be saved. And how shall they call on him in whom they have not believed? And how shall they believe in whom they have not heard? And how shall they hear without a preacher? How shall they preach unless they are sent? Every person under the sound of my voice, every person who's a born-again believer, I don't care if it's $5 or $10, in order to fulfill the Great Commission, you either need to be getting on a plane and going to a foreign country and sharing the gospel, or you need to be taking out some money and putting it in that offering envelope and saying, I'm going to support a missionary to go in my place.

0: me out in this house. Maybe you can't give $100 to mission. Maybe you can only give 5 or 10 or 20. I'm telling you, when we co-op it together, every Christian ought to be a missionary sending Christian, because that's the fulfillment of the Great Commission. The singers are going to come up and get ready, because I'm going to close with this little tagline here. I think there are three kinds of opportunities that we need to recognize. There are wasted opportunities. These are the things that are around us every single day. It's the, you see the same waitress, you work next to the same person in your cubicle, you see the same teller at the bank, you see the same neighbors when you pull out of your drive yard, and you never, ever, ever do anything to try to influence them spiritually. You don't try to invite them to church, you don't offer to pray for them, you don't share your story, you don't share your faith with them. Missed opportunities. And then there are what I call wasted opportunities. Then I call what I call missed opportunities. Missed opportunities are those brief moments that slide into our life. Somebody just, we just come across them for a brief moment. They're not a part of our everyday life, but God caused them to cross our path. And maybe you eat at a restaurant, you'll never eat it again. Maybe you visit a city that you'll never visit again. Maybe you meet somebody that you'll never meet again or come across again. But in that moment, you have the opportunity to say, is there anything I can pray with you about? Is all well with you?
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0: Welcome to More Life Now, the radio outreach dedicated to helping you receive more of the abundant life God has given us. Today, Keith Moore is teaching from the Word of God, a message from the series, Exceeding Growing Faith. Stay tuned, because at the end of this broadcast, we'll be giving you information on how you can receive a free copy of today's teaching. And now, Brother Moore.
1: John 14, 1. What did Jesus say? Let not your heart be troubled. Did he say try?
2: No.
1: No? He said, don't let it. Don't let it. You believe in God? Believe also in me. Later in the same chapter, he said, don't let it fear. Don't let your heart be troubled. Don't let your heart be afraid. This is from the Master. So that means we must have the ability to not yield to being troubled, to not yield to being afraid. Now, you're going to be tempted. Thoughts are going to come depending on the situation. Feelings are going to come, but you got a choice. Am I just going to despair and yield to this and sit here and think about it all day or lay here in despair? Or am I going to resist it? Am I going to make myself change the channel?
3: Glory to God.
1: Come on, y'all, listen. Yes. Start looking at something else. Start talking about something else. That's how you fight the good fight of faith.
2: Amen.
1: Hallelujah.
2: Amen.
1: I didn't say it was all easy, but this is how you do it. And one of the greatest weapons you have in this fight is right under your nose. Right under your nose. It's your mouth. Notice what he said. This book of the law, today we got the whole Word of God, it'll not depart out of what?
2: Your mouth.
1: Right. But you shall meditate therein day and night. Now, which did he mention first? Mouth or meditate?
2: Mouth.
1: Mouth. Mouth. It'll not depart out of your mouth. You'll meditate in it day and night that you may observe to do according to all that's written therein, for then you'll make your way prosperous, then you'll have good success. I know the Lord showed me this nearly 30 years ago about what you can do with your mouth in this conflict. So many times people try to wage a silent, internal, mental battle. Wrong thoughts come, wrong feelings come, and you catch yourself and you've been looking at the wrong thing and you're starting to worry and fear, and you go, no. No, you may not even say anything out loud. You just go, no, it's the wrong thought, No, the right thought, No, wrong thought, And you try to internally, silently, no, I got to think the right thing. That's the wrong thing again. No. Yeah. No. Not realizing you and I are designed to speak and overpower that process. I'll prove it to you. I want you to, when I say begin, I want you to start mentally counting from 1 to 25. When I say begin, you're going to go. You're not out loud. You're just going to inside. 1 to 25. But while you're doing that, I'm going to lead you in a confession. But don't stop counting. Are you ready? Focus now. Focus. Begin counting mentally, quietly, internally from 1 to 25. Begin counting now. Jesus is Lord.
2: Jesus is Lord.
1: Keep counting.
2: By His stripes,
1: I am healed. How you doing? You know why? When you speak, it superimposes what you're saying on your thought process. It's one of the most powerful things we have. So when these thoughts are bombarding you, you're not going to make it, you're not going to make it, you're not going to make it, you're not going to make it. Don't just sit there and try to fight a silent mental battle. Open your mouth. Speak up and say, I can do all things through Christ who strengthens me. Your mind has to stop and listen to that. Did you see it? Did you see it? Your mind has to stop and listen to that. Yeah, but it hurts, and yeah, but the report, and yeah, but this, and yeah, but this, and you say, by His stripes, I am healed. With long life, He'll satisfy me and show me His salvation. I'll not die young or early, but I will live and declare the works and the glory of God. Now, your mind just can't do much while you're saying that. Now, if when you quit saying it, the wrong thoughts pile back in, crank her up again. Is that make your mouth do its duty. And if you're really in a conflict, as soon as you stop talking, here it'll come back. But if you'll do it enough, then when you quit talking, those same thoughts keep going. Renewing the mind. Come on, can you see this? This is the process of renewing the mind. Now, the enemy's a persistent cuss, and so you may be doing pretty good one day, and the next day, here it comes, the feelings and the thoughts bombarding you again. This is why the Bible refers to it as fighting, the good fight of faith. Now, in this, you'll see another great tool that goes hand in hand with this. Go to Matthew 16, please. Well, that one thing right there was worth you coming to church this morning. I tell you that. And all you got to do is look at what these thoughts are doing to you. If it's bringing you down, if it's hurting you, if it's vexing you, if it's tormenting you, you are being carnally minded and it's ministering death to you. You got to stop it. You don't have to, but if you want to have victory, you've got to. And nobody can do this for you. God's not going to make you think what you should think. And the devil can't make you think. He cannot force you to think and look at what you choose not to.
3: Amen.
1: But you've got to put up some resistance. You've got to resist it. You've got to use your mouth.
3: Amen.
1: You do it enough, it'll renew your mind. And you get to where you'll go hours at a time and not think those wrong things. And then you go longer than that and longer than that. And you can get to where you go days at a time. Next thing you know, you're healed. The money comes. You got your answer. You got your victory. In Matthew 16, we saw last time another example of little faith and why. In Matthew 16, 5, there's another thing we need to get out of this before we go on. When His disciples were come to the other side, they had forgotten to take bread. Anybody remember this from last week? They forgot to take bread. What did they do about the bread? Forgot. And this will come in later on. They forgot. It's one of the greatest weaknesses of human beings is forgetting. They forgot. One of the great ministries of the Holy Spirit is He brings to your remembrance.
4: Yes.
1: Hallelujah.
4: Hallelujah.
1: And Jesus said to them, take heed and beware of the leaven of the Pharisees and of the Sadducees. And they reasoned among themselves saying, it's because we've taken no bread. When Jesus perceived, He said to them, O ye of little faith. So this is another example of faith being small. And why? What was it that caused their faith to be little? What prevented it from becoming great? He said, why reason ye among yourselves because you've brought no bread? Do you not yet understand, neither remember? Everybody say remember.
4: Remember.
1: Why was it little faith? Why was this situation this way? We talked last week about how that the more you fear, the worse you hear. Fear and anxiety distort your hearing. You can get to where if you're afraid and worried enough, you don't even hear what people say sometimes. They say one thing, you hear something else. He's not talking to them about them not taking provisions. He's talking to them spiritually. They're not even on the same channel. And it was because of fear and worry. But here he says, don't you remember the 5 loaves of the 5,000 and how many baskets you took up? The 7 loaves of the 4,000 and how many baskets you took up? What was the problem here? They didn't remember. Faith remembers what God has done. And it is a foundation and it is an inspiration. Oh, can you say amen?
5: Amen.
1: Keep going. He said, how is it that you don't understand that I spoke it not to you concerning bread, that you should beware of the leaven of the Pharisees and of the Sadducees? So, if they had remembered what had just happened, what God had just done hours before and then days before that, the implication is here, their faith would not have been little. It would have been stronger. The psalmist said, Psalm 103 and 1, bless the Lord, oh my soul, and all that is within me, bless His holy name. Keep going. Bless the Lord, oh my soul, and forget not all His benefits. Well, if you don't forget all His benefits, then you are remembering all. Everybody say all. All His benefits. Does it matter?
6: Yes.
1: Whether you remember it or whether you forget it.
6: Yes.
1: Many people might think, well, it'd be better to remember it, but it's a lot more than that. It's a lot more than better. It's a determining factor in whether you have victory now or not.
6: Yes.
1: Why? Well, he gives an example. Bless the Lord, O my soul, forget not all His benefits, who forgives all thine iniquities, who heals all thy diseases. Do you need to remember every time the Lord forgave you and blessed you and helped you? Do you need to remember every time He healed you? Do you need to? You need to. Why? It puts you in that same overcoming frame of mind.
0: And that concludes today's message by Brother Keith Moore. If you would like a free copy of today's teaching from the series Exceeding Growing Faith, you may call More Life Ministries at 417-334-9233. That's 417-334-9233. Just mention that you heard this message on the radio. 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
3: Hebrews chapter 11, it talks about those who were sawn asunder, talking about Isaiah, those that were put in the fire, talking about the three Hebrew children, those that were thrown to the lions and all of the other things, people that wandered about in sheepskins and goatskins, living in tents. And it says, of whom the world was not worthy. Man, that is so true. And you see things like this, and nearly every word of that performance was scripture. Isaac Murin, the one who played Stephen, wrote basically the script for that, and basically that was nearly every word of it was scripture, and that was all true, and that's what really happened. And Paul gave his life and wrote all of these scriptures, and Luke recorded that, and because of that we have these truths today. And when you think about what people have given out, it makes all of our suffering seem so small. You know, last week they put out a series of articles about me, and then today they put out another one, and it's like, big deal. That's nothing compared to what everybody else has gone through. And you know, when you get this perspective, it's really only when you die to yourself. It's when you get to where you love God more than you love yourself. You love the kingdom of God and spreading the truth more than you love yourself and what people say about you. That's the only time that you're really free. As long as you're afraid of death, it says in Hebrews chapter 2, that Jesus came to deliver those who through all their lifetime were subject to death, or subject to bondage through fear of death. Fear of death is bondage. And as we saw portrayed in here, you don't want to die prematurely because we got a job to do. And so we are here living and doing what God has called us to do, but we shouldn't be afraid to die. Man, the Lord has taken the fear of death away. And this is a healing conference. We're talking about healing. But did you know that once you get to where you aren't afraid of death, it makes you stronger. And it really sets you free. Fear is the opposite of faith. And when you're fearing death, you actually have the power of unbelief operating in you. And when you get to the place to where, you know, if you receive your healing, that's what we're believing for, and that's wonderful, and praise God for it. It'll be a testimony. We can use it to glorify the Lord. But you know, if you didn't, for whatever reason, get your healing, you're going to go be with the Lord. And we sing about when we all get to heaven, what a day that's going to be. Then the doctor tells you you're going there, and you start crying. Something's wrong with this. You know, we need to get to a place to where, Father, I want to see you, and I believe him for healing because you've provided it. It'll be a testimony, and I just want to receive what God has provided for me. But you know what? It doesn't matter. All of us have an expiration date. All of us are going to go see the Lord someday unless he comes back during our lifetime. And we just, when you live without fear and you don't care what people have to say, you can't threaten the dead man. You know, they'd take Paul and they'd put him in prison, and they said, you quit preaching the gospel or we're going to put you in prison. And he'd say, great. And he just leads all the prisoners to the Lord and gets everybody born again. And so they kick him out of the prison and he goes out and preaches. And they say, if you don't quit this, we're going to kill you. And he says, for me to live is Christ and to die is gain. How do you intimidate a person? that doesn't care about himself. That is really important. You know, let me share some things with you. I'm supposed to receive an offering sometime tonight, and I might do it yet. Who knows? But look over here in 1 Peter chapter 5, and some of you may not see the connection right here at first, but if you'll stick with me, this would help you with your healing. In 1 Peter chapter 5, it says in verse 5, it says, "Likewise, ye younger, submit yourselves unto the elder, yea, all of you be subject one to another." Before I get into the rest of this, let me just say that this is something that people don't like. People don't like to submit to other people. Everybody wants to be the lead singer. Everybody wants to be the one who gets all the attention. We don't like submitting to other people. But again, did you know, until you come to the end of yourself, you don't really find the beginning of God. Until you get to a place that it's not about you and it's not about promoting yourself. You can trust yourself to the Lord. You can give yourself to the Lord. You know, again, we had something happen today and they wanted me to write a response. And I said, just tell them that everything they said is a lie, but don't make a big deal out of it. You don't have to sit here and defend yourself. When you are defending yourself, you know, I had a prophecy. Some of you have heard me give this, but back when Jamie and I were still in the Baptist church, we were preaching things that were contrary to the Baptist doctrine, and they were criticizing me, and I was trying to defend myself, and I was arguing with people and telling them that this is true. And, you know, I've just, now I've gotten to a place that it doesn't matter what somebody says about me. I don't care. But back then, it was really bothering me, and I went to this meeting, and the guy, Jonay, who is my mentor, he called me out of a group of 200 or 300 people, and he gave me a prophecy, and he said, "I see you like a runner on a track, one of these oval tracks," and he said, "You're leading the race, but the people in the grandstands are yelling at you and telling you that you're doing it all wrong." And he said, "I see you getting off of the track and going up into the grandstands and arguing with the spectators and trying to justify yourself." And he says, "Even if you win the argument, you're going to lose the race." He says, "Just stay on track. Don't get into the grandstands." And you know, here I am 50 something years later, and this is still one of the dominant things that God has put in my life, is not to defend myself. And this is counter to the way that we're built naturally. We all come into this world totally self-centered, thinking about ourselves. And we have this thing that if I don't promote myself, who will? I've got to defend myself. This person has said something wrong about me. Let me just suggest to you that you know what that is? That is self-centered. That's pride. That is promotion of self. And I know that this goes contrary. There's probably, I would say, even the majority of people here. You're the cream of the crop. You've come to a conference. And man, I'm not ragging on you at all, but I'm just saying that we're all born selfish and very few people ever get out of it. It just is like our default mechanism that, man, I've got to protect myself. Somebody said something about me. But you know, the scripture says in Romans chapter 12, Jesus, it says, "Vengeance is mine, thus saith the Lord, I will repay." Did you know, if you'll let God defend you, God will take care of you better than you would take care of yourself. If you defend yourself, you have just exempted yourself from God defending you. He can't defend you if you are defending yourself. I could give you multiple examples of this. I'm not going to take the time to do it right now. I want to read these scriptures. But I've had people go on national television, call me a slick cult, and now today, I didn't retaliate at them. I didn't try and justify myself. I even sent them money when they got in trouble. They sent out a letter talking about how bad everything was, and I sent them a big offering to help them. And I've just blessed them. And did you know that one day I was on TBN, and I was in the great green room waiting to go on the TBN broadcast, and this other minister was there that had called me the slickest cult since Jim Jones. And it was 20 years later, and they just said, "Oh, I love your ministry. I watch you every day on television." And they just loved us, and they've invited Jamie and me over to stay with them. And I've got their phone number right here on my phone. We've had them come minister in this school. They never have apologized. I don't know what happened. They're getting older. It may be that they're senile. I don't know. But we're friends now. And you know, we've got a man that lives right here in Woodland Park that used to have people burn my tapes and books, and he hated me. And And I just blessed the guy. I never said anything about him. And we were in a meeting where there was like 700 people, and this man, Jonay, who was my mentor, he was the speaker. And every day he'd have me come up and say, "Andrew, just have you got something to share?" And I'd share for 5 minutes. And after 5 days of that, this guy who had told people I was of the devil and had them burn my books, he came up in front of 700 people, whatever it was, and he fell down and got to crying and crying on my boots and begging me to please forgive him. And I didn't, you know, he just criticized me in front of a few people. And here he was repenting in front of 700 people. God will take care of you better than you'll take care of yourself. And so this is what it's saying. You younger, submit yourselves unto the elder. Yea, all of you be subject one to another and be clothed with humility. For God resisteth the proud and giveth grace to the humble. Did you know the word resist here means to actively fight against? God actively fights against the proud. Now, I know that God loves us and that we've been forgiven of all of our sins, past, present, and future. So I don't think that this means that he hates us. I don't think that means he's going to put sickness on you. He's not the one who's punishing you. But his kingdom is set up on humility. Jesus even said this in Matthew chapter 11, "Come unto me, all ye that labor and are heavy laden, and I will give you rest. Take my yoke upon you and learn of me, for I am meek and lowly in heart." This is Jesus speaking, God in flesh speaking and saying, "I am meek and lowly in heart, and you shall find rest unto your souls." God is a meek God. He set his kingdom up to flow through humility. In the same way that electricity doesn't flow through wood, it flows through copper and through things like that better than it does wood. It's just the laws that God has established. Did you know the power of God flows through humility? There's twice in Isaiah that the Lord, God the Father, was talking about the Messiah coming, and he said, "My glory I will not give to another." That was God the Father talking about the Son. And he said, he will not give his glory to another. And what that's saying is that God flows through Jesus. Jesus was meek and lowly in heart. And when you humble yourself and when you submit yourself and you promote God's kingdom more than you promote your kingdom, that's what allows the power of God to flow. And it's just like that law of electricity. It's not that, you know, God hates wood. There's a purpose for wood, but electricity doesn't flow through wood the same way that it flows through copper. The power of God doesn't flow through you when you're all about yourself and when you are promoting yourself and you are living for yourself and you're more important to you, you know, than anybody else is. It actually hinders the flow of God. When you humble yourself, is what it says, that he resists the proud, but he gives grace unto the humble. And then the next verse says, "Humble yourselves, therefore." Notice it says, "Humble yourselves." If it's done to you, it's not humility. It's humiliation. When you are broken, when something happens and you're just totally humiliated, when you come to the end of yourself and you say, "Now, God, I'm just so broken." Well, that's not humility. That's humiliation. You have to humble yourself. This has to be voluntary.
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0: Shalom. I'm Billy Brim. This is my daughter, Shelley Brim. And now, in our two-month digest, Reader's Digest-size view, looking at the Book of Revelation, we've come to chapter 12. Book of Revelation, chapter 12. Now, Dr. Hilton Sutton, in his book, Revelation Reviewed, he wrote about this chapter as an introduction. This chapter is the prime example of John's adherence to the instructions of writing, which were past, present, and future. Remember in Revelation 1:19 says, write that which has been, that which is, and that which is future. Mm-hmm. So John writes the historical record here. He records it in the book of Revelation for it to support the story of the future. By inspiration of the Holy Spirit, John ties together past and future events, giving insight into the entire story of Israel and Jesus Christ in relation to this book of Revelation, the revelation he's seeing. Mm-hmm. So Shelley, read, please, the first verse of chapter 12.
1: And there appeared a great wonder in heaven, a woman clothed with the sun and the moon under her feet, and upon her head a crown of 12 stars. And she, being with child, cried, travailing in birth and pained to be delivered.
0: The woman is Israel, Joseph's dream. You can see that. Mm-hmm. Genesis 37, 9 and 10. She's depicted there. The child to be delivered is the Messiah. The New Testament clearly states that it is Israel of whom in the flesh Christ came. That's Romans 9, 4 and 5. So Israel bore the Messiah. Of course we know that.
1: How and even Messiah in John 16 said, when a woman enters her hour of travail, it's not joyful, but when the child comes, she rejoices. So he refers to a woman in
0: travail. So this is
1: travail.
0: The child. Mm-hmm. Mm-hmm. Now, the next verse, very next verse, mm-hmm. third and fourth.
1: And there appeared...
0: And remember, this is past.
1: Okay. And so there appeared another wonder in heaven. And behold, a great red dragon, having 7 heads and 10 horns and 7 crowns upon his head. And his tail drew the third part of the stars of heaven and did cast them to the earth. And the dragon stood before the woman, which was ready to be delivered, for to devour her child as soon as it was born. And she brought forth a man-child who was to rule all nations with a rod of iron. And her child was caught up unto God and to his throne. Satan, adversary in Hebrew, has known the promised seed of the woman was coming since the Garden of Eden.
0: Because in the Garden of Eden, God said to Satan, there's coming a seed of the woman. And he's going to bruise your head. He's going to take away your authority.
1: That's right.
0: So Satan's been looking for that seed.
1: Yes.
0: He first knew it was only the seed of the woman, and he went after the women. Then he found out it was the seed of Abraham and Isaac and Jacob and the sons of Jacob. And every time you see him after that seed. Mm-hmm. Okay, this here, we see that the Jewish Messiah was cut off. He came. He was cut off. This is explaining his cutting off here. Exactly as Gabriel foretold Daniel in answer to his intercession for my people Israel.
1: Okay.
0: The Messiah will come, but he'll be cut off.
1: Yes, same.
0: Now, this war, which is described here, is in the more distant past, way before Jesus came to earth. This is a war from pre-Adamic days. Revelation 12, 7 through 9.
1: And there was war in heaven. Michael and his angels fought against the dragon, and the dragon fought and his angels, and prevailed not, neither was their place found any more in heaven. And the great dragon was cast out, that old serpent called the devil and Satan, which deceiveth the whole world. He was cast out into the earth, and his angels were cast out with him.
0: Hard to believe that a third of the angels followed Satan in this. But this was the time of these two verses is the pre-Adamic civilization. And this war is described, it's described to us in a scripture which said, how did you fall, mm-hmm. Lucifer? In Isaiah chapter 14, it describes the fall of Lucifer. And it says that he decided that he would mount his throne to the throne of God.
1: So
0: from earth, from Satan's place of dominion, pre-Adamic age, he decided that he's going to take his throne up where God's throne is. And this is described for you. He has some, I will do this, I will do that, in Isaiah 14, 12 through 15. Look at it. It describes Lucifer's fall. But he did attack heaven. I think God said, wait till you see the whites of his eyes. But then we know something happened, and Jesus was an eyewitness. Read that, what Jesus said.
1: In Luke chapter 10, verse 18, and he, Jesus, said unto them, I beheld Satan as lightning fall from heaven.
0: So that's this pre-Adamic fall of Satan. And Jesus says, when he's on the earth, I saw it. And I saw he fell like lightning.
1: And it had to be before the garden because he was there in the garden.
0: Yeah, right. All right. Revelation 12:10.
1: For the accuser of our brethren is cast down, which accused them before our God day and night.
0: All right. Now, here we go. One of the titles for Satan is?
1: Accuser.
0: The accuser of the brethren. He accuses us. Accuses us to each other.
1: And before God.
0: And before God. And he will accuse you to yourself. Self-doubts. Him there telling you you're not worthy. Da, da, da, da, da, da. He is the accuser of the brethren. Now, when does he accuse them? Before our God.
1: Right. Day and night.
0: Day and night. When I was doing the book, The Blood and the Glory, the Lord said you need to use the blood morning and night. Because he's going to make accusations against you morning and night. And he's going to move any little legal foothold he can find. And you only... there's only one weapon that can keep you from this. And what is it? It's the next verse, verse 11.
1: And they overcame him by the blood of the Lamb and by the word of their testimony. And they loved not their lives unto the death.
0: So here we see a description of Satan. We just see him, but we see that he's overcome. Overcome by the blood of the Lamb and the word of our testimony. Now moving along to chapter 13. Here we're going to be introduced. Now that was pre-Adamic. Now here we are coming back to the time of the tribulation in chapter 13. And we're going to see here introduced the satanic trinity. The dragon, who is Satan. He's a counterfeit of the Father. The Antichrist, who is a counterfeit of the Son, the Christ, the Messiah. And the false prophet, who is a counterfeit of the Holy Spirit. The unholy trinity, the dragon, Satan, the Antichrist, and the false prophet. So please read, and this is from the New American Standard.
1: Revelation chapter 13, verse 1, then I saw a beast coming up out of the sea, having 10 horns and 7 heads. And on his horns were 10 diadems, and on his heads were blasphemous names.
0: All right, the sea is the great sea, the sea of people. And the beast is the Antichrist, and it's also a system, a platform off which he operates. That beast system is described in the next verse as a conglomerate of the beasts of Daniel's vision. The book of Daniel, the book of Revelation.
1: Yes.
0: Okay, Revelation 13:2, Shelley.
1: And the beast which I saw was like a leopard, and his feet were like those of a bear, and his mouth like the mouth of a lion. And the dragon gave him his power and his throne and great authority.
0: The dragon is Satan. See, people say Satan has no power. Well, you got to consider that statement. Because here it says that Satan gave him his power, and this first word power is dunamis. That's that word that we get dynamite and explosive and da-da-da-da. The dragon gave him his... So you can't give something you don't have. So Satan has got power. Now, he doesn't have power over you if you know it.
1: He'll
0: just have to deceive you because he's been disarmed and made a show of openly as a born-again believer. But everybody else... If they let him, he's got power over.
1: Yeah.
0: Now, the first word here, and the dragon gave him, the Antichrist, his dunamis power, and his throne and great authority. Here it's exousia, authority. So Satan gave the Antichrist dunamis power and authority, exousia, and he also gave him a throne.
1: Mm-hmm.
0: He's gonna
1: And he had it to give.
0: The body of Christ, who hindered and restrained him, according to Thessalonians, is now in heaven. They've been raptured.
1: That's right.
0: So he doesn't have them to contend with. And there's much about the Antichrist and his system here in this chapter, chapter 13. Now, Shelley, let's see. Let's begin with verse 8. I'll just read that here. It was given unto him to make war with the saints.
1: Now you're in chapter 13, verse
0: Chapter
1: 8?
0: 13, verse 7. It was given unto him to make war with the saints. These are the Jews.
1: Mm-hmm. Saints there doesn't mean born-again Christian.
0: No. It's the people who are separated unto God. And the people who are separated unto God on the earth at that time are the Jews.
1: Okay.
0: And so it was given unto him by Satan, not God. Well, of course, God has allowed it to happen.
1: Right.
0: But he is going to make war with the saints. That means the Jews. He's actually going to surround them in Jerusalem eventually and try one more time to wipe them out because we're out of the way. And to overcome them, and power was given him over all kindreds and tongues and nations. These are the nations on the earth, in the prophetic earth. Now, even though, Shelley, we said that his authority and these writers are going to be given authority over the prophetic world, prophetic prophecy, you can look at the old kingdoms.
1: Mm-hmm.
0: But something doesn't happen now in Israel without being affected in the United States.
1: Mm-hmm.
0: You know, the world is small. It's interconnected.
1: Exactly.
0: So it's not that he's going to have authority and rule over the place of the United States, you might say.
1: Right.
0: But it'll be affected. It'll be affected. All things are affected there.
1: Okay, the repercussions of what
0: the repercussions, exactly. I'm trusting that the United States will have a lot of people in it who have been affected by the ones who have been raptured.
1: Hopefully they're reading our Bibles.
0: Hopefully they're reading their Bibles and they stand up for Israel and against the enemy.
1: Maybe watching Prophetic Witness, if they have.
0: Yeah. Well, we're going to have a place, you know, there in Israel. Mm-hmm. It's going to be used, we know, with the 144,000. And so we'll have our things there. We'll have our books there. We'll have our
1: materials
0: right there in the land. Here in the United States, yes, but right there in the land.
1: How can be?
0: At McDollar Bell, because we've been told that that's a place that's going to be protected by God.
2: Shalom. I'm Billy Brim. And we have 3BI, Billy Brim Bible Institute. I'm so thrilled about it. Oh, I've so longed to be able to stand with people and teach some of the things I know the Lord has shown me, even with prophetic teaching. And two of the books that are most exciting to me in the Bible are the book of Daniel and the book of Revelation. They go together. We'd like you to be a student in our book of Daniel, which explains the 70th week, Daniel's 70th week, something coming up. And then we have the book of Revelation and how it ties into that. All the Bible goes together, and it's so wonderful to see the great revelation that comes to us from the book of Daniel and from the book of Revelation. So many people, their understanding of the book of Revelation is either not there at all or they're frightened of it. But it's a wonderful book. Wonderful when you can understand what our Lord reveals to us in it. And I'd like to share it with you. You can find how to do that right here. Thank you.

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0: Name that tune.
1: I love it.
0: Well, I'm going to name it because I'm going to get myself a quarter in.
1: Okay.
0: I saw the light.
1: Okay. Yeah.
0: Thank you.
1: Yeah. I'm glad you saw the light. Me too.
0: Larry Benson is in heaven, but Larry is on many of my album songs.
1: Yeah.
0: And he had figured out how many times, because that's him playing there. And see, before and after every road show. See?
1: Oh, yeah.
0: And so he's for any number of years, so he had it all. I don't remember the figure, but it was amazing.
1: I was going to say it's probably in the millions.
0: Sir, what's your name?
1: I'm Ed Klingerman.
0: I'm yours? David Ingalls. And we'll be talking a little bit from right now about the Seminole Gospel Sing. People will want to know about that. The different quartets and groups will be there. But right now, we're going to scatter some sunshine with David Ingalls and Brother Ed Klingerman.

0: We have been encouraged and exhorted.
1: Yes.
0: To scatter sunshine. What are some ways that I could scatter sunshine, Brother Ed?
1: You know what? Every place you go, you are smiling. I see that all the time. So you are out there scattering sunshine even when you don't know you're doing it.
0: Well, Ed is a whole lot like that, too. Maybe that's why that we're working together.
1: Yeah.
0: I smile at you and you smile at me. And
1: I know.
0: We smile at Tim.
1: And we laugh a lot and get Tim to laughing, too. So,
0: you know, our program director is my son.
1: Yeah.
0: Proud of my son, David, you know.
1: Good man.
0: Now, I don't mean I'm full of pride, but you know,
1: yeah,
0: a family appreciation, you know. And I just run across this in my stuff ever so often. And there's this words out of a dictionary of what something is.
1: Mm-hmm.
0: And so in 1988, David Warren, he was awarded at Oral Roberts University a very special, you know, recognition.
1: Yeah.
0: Called Magna Cum Laude.
1: Yeah.
0: And so we speak that over him today, and we remember that, and I remember paying.
1: Did you write the checks?
0: well, I think Sharon did. well worth it.
1: Yes, it is.
0: So congratulations to our son, David. And you have three sons.
1: Oh, yes. Yeah.
0: And then we've got two daughters. You know?
1: Yeah. Yeah.
0: And you just keep it going while we can talk about our kinfolk all along.
1: I was going to say, if we start talking about our kinfolk, we won't get anything else done.
0: I waved at you, Tim. Let's see. It's going to be Ricky Skaggs.

0: takes three.
1: Yes, it does.
0: That's true. Him, you, Lord, and her and me.
1: Yes. Yes.
0: Well, there's a ministry right there to let everybody know that we need to be focused on God.
1: Yeah.
0: And we're focused on Him because He's already focused on us because He so loved the world that He gave what?
1: His only Son for us. And we might have.

0: any kind. I mean, I kind of elongated because I repeated it.
1: Yeah.
0: but I didn't have a bunch of words here, but I said, Jesus, save me.
1: Yeah.
0: Jesus, save me. Jesus, save me.

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0: 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David Engels here.
1: Ed Klingerman here.
0: Brother Ed, I like to do this every so often here. Think about the church bulletin boards you might see outside of a church, you know, like outside.
1: I love them.
0: I know one of my favorites, I saw it in person. It was in Bristol.
1: Yeah.
0: And it was at a Methodist church.
1: Yeah.
0: And it said, "Wherever you are, be there." In other words, pay attention.
1: Pay attention.
0: Wherever you are.
1: Wake up.
0: Be there. And other church bulletins, we'll share a few of those here. I love this one here. The Low Self-Esteem Support Group will meet Thursday at 7 p.m. Please use the back door. Okay. The eighth graders will be presenting Shakespeare's Hamlet in the church basement Friday at 7 p.m. The congregation is invited to attend this tragedy. So watch those typos there.
1: Oh, yeah.
0: Okay. Weight Watchers will meet at 7 p.m. at the First Presbyterian Church. Please use the large double door on the side entrance.
1: Is it refreshments provided afterwards?
0: Could be. Let's see here. Another one. The church will host an evening of fine dining, super entertainment, and gracious hostility. And, of course, what they meant is to hospitality. But
1: yes.
0: Somebody, you know, the one who typed that up said, hostility. One more. Okay. Potluck supper Sunday at 5 p.m. Prayer and medication to follow.
1: I love it. It's funny when you're out traveling around and you're driving down some roads and you see signs to just read them and see what all is going on, you know?
0: I miss the Burma Shave signs.
1: Oh, yeah. I remember those from back a little while back.
0: We used to look forward to reading them, you know.
1: Oh, yeah, yeah. It was. You could always find something good on all those signs everywhere.
0: Yeah.
1: And, you know, we've got something coming up we probably need to tell the people about.

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1: And I'm sure everybody appreciates that knows about it. Ted Hurt is responsible for bringing those groups in every year, and he's done it for a number of years now. And I think I said this maybe last week sometime, maybe, but anyhow, I'll talk about Ted Hurt a little bit, who lives there in Seminole, as well as Danny Williams, one of the fellows of House of Representatives.
0: Yep, good man.
1: But anyhow, Ted, I knew the Hurt family in Bristol, and so he was kin to them.
0: Yeah.
1: So I said, well, we're almost kin ourselves now that we got acquainted here.
0: I love it.
1: Okay, you said it's June 18, 19, and 20.
0: Yes.
1: Seminole, Oklahoma.

0: Sounds good. And the name of that group is?
1: The Chitons. And if you want to hear them, go to the Seminole Gospel Sing, 18th, 19th, and 20th.
0: There's five of them in the group.
1: Yeah.
0: Of course, you know, I don't know them that well, so it must be pretty much a family.
1: Yeah.
0: The Chiton family, you know. So, and we got something coming up here that I wanted to talk about this. My sister Dolores had sent this to me, and we kept it in the file here. One evening, a grandson was talking to his grandmother about current events.
1: Yeah.
0: The grandson asked his grandmother what she thought about the computer age and just things in general. The grandmother replied, "Well, let me think a minute." About herself, she said, "I was born before television, before penicillin, before polio shots, frozen foods, Xerox," which is a copier. Some might or might not know that, but I knew you would. And I knew I would. Okay. Contact lenses.
1: Yeah.
0: Frisbees. And there were no credit cards, no laser beams or ballpoint pens at that time.
1: That's right.
0: Says grandmother. Man had not yet invented pantyhose or air conditioners or dishwashers or clothes dryers. All the clothes were hung out to dry in the fresh air, and man had not yet walked on the moon. Your grandfather and I got married, and then we lived together. Every family had a father and a mother, and the grandmother was talking about her life still before this time that they have this conversation. Until I was 25, I called every man older than me, sir. After that, I turned 25. I still called policemen and every man with a title, sir. And we were before computer dating, before dual careers, before daycare centers and group therapy. Our lives were governed by the Ten Commandments, good judgment, and common sense. What did I say?
1: Common sense. Common sense.
0: Let's all pray for common sense among those who we send to Washington, D.C.
1: Yeah, and you know, it doesn't even cost them anything.
0: That's right. And it'll keep from costing us. You know?
1: That's right. A lot.
0: Grandmother's still talking here. She said, "We were taught to know the difference between right and wrong and to stand up and take responsibility for our actions. Having a meaningful relationship meant getting along with your cousins. Draft dodgers were those who closed the front doors as the evening breeze started. Time sharing meant time the family spent together in the evenings and weekends."
1: Yeah.
0: Said, "We never heard of FM radios, tape decks, CDs, electric typewriters, yogurt, or guys wearing earrings. We listened to big bands, Jack Benny and the President's speeches on our radios."
1: Yeah.
0: And I wrote something down here because it said Pizza Hut, McDonald's, and instant coffee were unheard of. But I wrote down here for myself in pencil, Bama Pies, Jack's Hamburgers in Cleveland, Oklahoma, Emmett's Coney's in Cleveland, Oklahoma, Page's Truck Stop in Cleveland, Oklahoma, and Piece of Pie for 10 Cents in Cleveland, Oklahoma.
1: Where are those days gone?
0: Wow.
1: Yeah.
0: Well, anyhow, interesting.
1: You know a good one? You know, the year that I was born, there was something invented that has been around, and I bet I can find it in your kitchen.
0: Spatula?
1: Tupperware.
0: Oh. I wonder if everybody knows what a spatula is. Spatula. I know Tommy Alsup, a great guitar player.
1: Yeah.
0: And he's an Oklahoman, and he's enjoying his reward, I'm sure, now. But anyhow, talking to Tommy one time, and he said, "Well, you know, those egg turners." That's what he called it.
1: Yeah, egg turner. I like that.
0: Well, one day, some guys decided, "Hey, let's get together." And their names are Jimmy Fortune, Bradley Walker, Mike Rogers, and Ben Isaacs. They got together and said, "Let's see if we can make some music here. Let's do that wonderful old song called The Lighthouse."

0: Thank you, Bradley Walker, leading out on that song, and the high tenor Jimmy Fortune. The baritone singer, possibly Mike Rogers, and then Ben Isaacs singing the other parts. The lighthouse. Well, it makes me think about the church house.
1: Oh, yeah, it does, doesn't it?
0: Don't tear the church house down either.
1: That's right. Well,
0: whatever the name is.
1: Yeah.
0: David Ingles here.
1: Ed Klingerman here.
0: Brother Ed, there's the many names of Christ. And by the way, Walt Mills is standing by to lay it on us here.
1: Yeah.
0: I got to meet Walt years ago. When I was working at KFMJ, 1050 on the dial.
1: Oh, yeah.
0: A daylighter. From sun up to sundown, that's it.
1: You know? That was it.
0: Anyhow. And so, anyhow, Walt Mills is standing by. But there are names of Christ. And so, to the artist, he's the one altogether lovely.
1: Yeah.
0: To the architect, Jesus is the chief cornerstone.
1: Oh, yes.
0: To the baker, he's the living bread. And to the banker, he's the hidden treasure. To the biologist, Jesus is the life. To the builder, he's the sure foundation. To the carpenter, Jesus is the door.
1: Yeah.
0: To the doctor, he's the great physician. To the educator, he's the great teacher, and to the engineer, he's the new and living way. To the florist, he's the rose of Sharon and the lily of the valley. To the geologist, he is the rock of ages. To the judge, he's the righteous judge, judge of all men. And to the jeweler, he's the pearl of great price. To the newspaper, he's the good tidings of great joy. And to the sculptor, he is the living stone. To the servant, he's the good master. And to the statesman, he's the desire of all nations. And to the student, he is the incarnate truth. Praise God.
1: Hallelujah.
0: I'm thinking about our Watchman supporters. Thank you, Watchman, for being a supporter to us. And, you know, and you send what you can, when you can. And so I just want to really say a thank you clip here to you. It's live, but our staff and I want to thank you, and we thank God for you, Watchman.
1: Yes.
0: Not only have you blessed us with your gifts of whatever amount it is, and how often that it may be, but you've also enabled us to be a blessing to so many.
1: Yeah.
0: We know this by the good letters and testimonies that we are receiving every day and every week. And your partnership through giving has caused the Word of God to grow and to multiply in this and other geographical areas. The voice of the Lord is being clearly heard, and lives are being positively changed due to your faithfulness. There is a harvest of blessing accumulating to your account. According to the Word of God in Philippians 4 and verse 17, the Amplified. And God is faithful to meet every need of your life. Watchman supporters, thank you. He's taking care of you because of your care for others. God is not unrighteous to forget or overlook your labor and the love which you have shown for his name's sake in ministering to the needs of the saints. I thank God for you, and all of our staff thanks God for you and for your cooperation and contributions and partnership in advancing the good news, the great news, the best news. And we are convinced, sure of this very thing, that he who began a good work in you, he's going to continue until the day of Jesus Christ. Everybody say, praise the Lord.
1: Praise the Lord.
0: Praise the Lord. Developing that good work and perfecting and bringing it to full completion in you. So, for all the staff and myself here, and Brother Ed Klingerman.
1: Yes.
0: Brother Tim and all the staff, together we look forward to the days ahead, expecting great things for you and those you love, and you're going to get better things than you thought you was going to get, because you're into the Word of God, and it's very, great soil to sow into. Something good is going to happen to you and for you, and we share in your joy and confidence with great expectation. And together we are sowing, David Ingalls and all the staff of the Oasis Network.

David went out to fight the giant, and everyone laughed at such a funny little sight. A little shepherd boy armed only with a sling, beside mighty Goliath seemed such a puny little thing.

0: Ed Klingerman back this mic. Across from me is my brother, David Ingalls.
1: Just a minute.
0: Ah, I got my finger out of the way. That kitchen table can get all full hard on those fingers. You know, Brother David, we've got a good day coming up this weekend. Sunday's going to be Flag Day. Now, people look at the flag and they go, huh, okay, well, it's pretty. It flies up there. But to all of us that look at the flag, it's a day to honor our national flag. And it's observed on June 14th. And the holiday commemorates the date in 1977 when the United States approved the design for its first national flag. Well, then the idea came. There was a guy by the name of Bernard J. Sigrun in Wisconsin who said, we need to observe that more. It's about the birth of our flag. So he started to do things, to celebrate it. Well, in 1916, President Woodrow Wilson proclaimed June the 14th as the official date for Flag Day. And in 1949, the U.S. Congress permanently established the date as the National Flag Day. Although the flag is not an official federal holiday, it is celebrated as National Flag Day all over America. Now, people look at the flag and probably don't understand how much it stands for. But every one of those white stars you see on a blue background is for a state that it represents. And then you look over and you see the red, the white, and the blue stripes. Well, if we look at that, right now there are 50 stars and there are 13 alternating stripes. 7 red, 6 white. That's for the original 13 states. And every time I look up at that flag, my mind goes back to the men that made this country what it is today. Back with those 13 original states and what they have fought for. And it's like I heard a song one time about a gentleman sitting on a bench and looking at the flag up above the courthouse. And he said, you know, Old Glory's gone through a lot for me. It's heard the cannonballs back in the Civil War. It's heard the rockets go over Fort McHenry when Francis Scott Key wrote the Star Spangled Banner. And the blood and the sweat and the tears that have gone into that flag, she might get tattered a lot. And we've gone through some tattered times lately in this country for what this country stands for. But you know what? That flag's still up on the top of that pole. It's still shining for what we're founded for. And it'll be there as long as people like us are still here today.
1: Brother Ed, you need to lead all of us. I'm in the audience now, and you're going to lead us within the Pledge of Allegiance.
0: Yeah.
1: Got my hand on.
0: Okay, you ready?
1: Okay.
0: I pledge allegiance,
1: to
0: the flag of the United States of America, and to the republic for which it stands, one nation, under God, indivisible, with liberty for justice for all.
1: Yeah, liberty and justice for all.
0: Yes.
1: And, hey, I think we'll have an amen.
0: Yeah, we should. Men.
1: Amen.
0: I like it.
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1: Coming soon, Jesus and all his glory, not just a Savior, but a reigning King.
0: Yeah.
1: Coming soon, and the whole world will be witness. Oh, be ready, for he is coming soon.

0: coming soon.
1: Yeah, the Yavlini is coming.
2: This is David Ingalls. Has anyone told you today that God loves you and that He has a plan for your life? I have a very important question I want to ask you. If you were to die this very second, do you know for sure, beyond a shadow of a doubt, that you would go to heaven? The Holy Bible reads, "For all have sinned and come short of the glory of God, and for the wages of sin is death, but the gift of God is eternal life through Jesus Christ our Lord." The Bible also reads, "For whosoever shall call upon the name of the Lord shall be saved." I'm a whosoever, and you are too. I want to pray for you. Father God, in the name of Jesus, bless those listening to my voice. Bless their family with long, healthy lives. Make yourself real to them. If they aren't born again, I pray that they receive Jesus as Lord right now. Thank you, Father, in the name of Jesus. Listening ones, if you would like to receive the gift that God has for you, say this prayer after me from your heart. Say it from your lips out loud. Dear Lord Jesus, come into my heart. Wash me and cleanse me. Set me free. Jesus, thank you that you died for me. I believe that you are risen from the dead. I believe that you're coming back again for me. Oh God, fill me with your Holy Spirit. Give me a passion for the lost. Give me a hunger for the things of God. Give me a holy boldness to tell others about Jesus Christ. According to the Word of God and my prayer, I'm saved. I'm born again. I'm on my way to heaven because I have Jesus in my heart. Amen. My brother, my sister, I welcome you to the family of God. Be sure to tell someone about your prayer and get into a Bible teaching church family right away. Always remember, run to God and not from God, because He loves you and has a great plan for your life.
3: 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Well, folks, just another little reminder about the annual Seminole Gospel Sing. It takes place on June the 18th through the 20th for three nights at 7:30 nightly at the Music Park in Seminole, Oklahoma.
4: And the Lefevre Quartet getting ready to sing. They're going to be there in Seminole, Oklahoma.

0: Everybody say hallelujah.
1: Hallelujah.
0: Whatever hallelujah we bring.
1: That's right.
0: Why, it's like a praise to the Lord.
1: Hallelujah
0: means thank you, Lord.
1: Yes.
0: Thank you, Lord, for the Jordanaires to sing about our favorite book in all the world.

0: The Jordanaires, the Bible tells me so.
1: Oh, and I love it. It tells me so every day as I read it.
0: Go ahead. I'm speaking for Brother Ed and me. We're making plans to succeed.
1: Yeah.
0: We're charting our course and planting good seed with our words.
1: Yes.
0: For deep in our heart, we believe this, that God is blessing.
1: Yep.
0: And he wants people to call on him to come into the family.
1: Yep.
0: And he wants the family of God to be spiritually strong and be blessed. We've had a big time being with you today. David Engel saying bye-bye for now, and
1: Ed Klingerman saying bye-bye for now.

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2: 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God has filled Jeannie with His compassion to see you be lifted up and receive the desires in your heart. After she prays for you, you'll receive information on how you can get in contact with Jeannie and John and receive prayer, and also take advantage of some great resources for your life. Now enter into this time and receive all God has for you.
3: It sure is good to have you join me. This is Jeannie Alcott. You know how it is to come to the place where you feel alone. It's when we feel we are alone in what we're facing. We don't have the right person to whom we can go that can help us. There just isn't enough information or knowledge. We need some help, but it doesn't seem we have a place to go. We wonder, is there anything for me? God has a wonderful message for you in these moments. There is a place to go, a place where you can receive the response or protection or provision or direction that you need. So we're going to show you the place God has for you and how to get there. No matter how alone you may feel and how you can't seem to find the place to go, God will cause it to show up at the right moment. There's a story I have shared that is the most powerful picture of what God does for us. It's about what happened to a fawn, a young deer. One morning, a rancher walked outside to enjoy the morning air, and then he heard what sounded as if it was a pack of dogs barking. From experience, he knew right away they were chasing a deer, so he went towards the sound. As he watched over a big open field in front of him, all of a sudden, he saw that young deer running as fast as it could. The dogs were after it. Then he could tell that the fawn appeared to be falling behind and getting exhausted. This chase must have been going on for some time, so the strength it needed was about gone. We can identify. We feel we've been chased by a problem or a challenge, and sometimes our strength seems it's just about gone. But the deer mustered up one more bit of strength and was able to jump over the railings at the end of the field, and then it crouched down. But in a few moments, the hounds showed up and they were moving in on it. The fawn felt it had no place to go. By this time, the man was standing nearby, and although normally the deer would not approach him, it was desperate. So the deer ran and got behind the legs of the man and pushed up against him. Right away, he bent down and took the small fawn up into his arms. About that time, dogs made it to that point, and they made a circle around them. So the man raised the fawn up in his hands and began to swing around and around. There wasn't any way the hounds could jump high enough to get the deer, so they had to give up. The fawn was saved. When it felt it had no place to go, it found a place of refuge and strength. A place of refuge and strength is waiting for you, a place where you can run into the arms of God. He'll raise you up, and you will be protected. You'll receive everything you need. You have a place to go when you feel there isn't one. You may feel very alone in what you're facing. It may seem you are as small as that fawn and you're getting tired. The trouble is catching up to you. But there is a place for you to go, into the Spirit of God, and He will raise you up above those conditions. The key is to go to the right place. Trust that God will provide a place for you in the worst conditions. There you will find the kind of help you need. Whatever kind you need, God will provide it. In 1 Samuel chapter 27 in the Word of God is a picture of how we can begin to think and act when we don't understand that we have a place to go. We wonder if there's anything for us. And then we hear the answer, no, I don't have a place to go. If we begin to believe that, we'll behave just as David did in the Bible. He was in a time when his enemy was on his heels. He had been running, and he was just as tired as that deer was. King Saul of Israel had determined he would keep David from taking over his position, even though God had anointed David. So he was nipping at his heels all the time, trying to find him, corner him, destroy him. The hounds were forming a circle around David, trying to get him. We get tired when a problem or trouble nips at our heels and just keeps coming at us. It doesn't seem to back off ever. Always there, causing us concern and maybe even fear. We've jumped over barriers trying to stop the constant harassment, but whenever we turn around, it's there. David was tired of it. Now, he knew he was anointed by God and he was his refuge. He had written so many psalms about it. Still, his body and his emotions just couldn't take any more, he felt. So he came to the place that he said in his heart, I shall now perish one day by the hand of Saul. There is nothing better for me than that I should escape into the land of the Philistines. Then Saul will despair of seeking me any more within the borders of Israel, and I shall escape out of his hand. Even though God has promised him he will be king one day, David is saying instead that one day he will be killed by the hand of Saul. Those words, there is nothing better for me, show that he feels he's at the end. He doesn't have a place to go. He's asking, is there anything for me except to go into the place of the Philistines? Now, the Philistines are the enemies of Israel. So he's hoping if he goes there, Saul won't come into that territory. But as it ends up, sometime after he went there, he had to get out of there. That wasn't the place for him. He must realize God would provide a place for him so that he would not be destroyed. There was something better for him. So when David went on to obey God and wait for his timing, the day came when it was Saul who was destroyed, not David. And then we know David became one of the greatest kings of Israel. When we're facing the difficulties, we may hear the same words David heard in his spirit. This problem isn't going to work out. This debt is going to eat me alive. Disease is overtaking me. I can't escape this physical pain, this emotional pain. The work challenge is too much. The relationship is down the tubes. If we hear those words, they're trying to convince us there isn't any place to go to see conditions be better. And I'll be honest with you, it isn't always easy to combat that type of thinking. Our emotions want to give in to it. We're tired of running from the trouble as David was and as the deer was. So it's easier when we feel down or weak to feed on those words. But we need to run to the place that God has provided, right smack dab into his arms, right into his presence, his word, his spirit. There is so much power and presence of God for us to go into and be strengthened, to find what we need, to be raised up above the hounds that are barking around us. I know we want something more concrete, like, can you just take this away? Or can you provide this right now? Can you change these conditions? But first, we have to enter into the spiritual place before we see the natural conditions change. So when we go to God in faith, we're entering into the spiritual place that will affect the physical, the natural conditions. Listen, the spiritual place in God is what prepares what will happen in the natural. What happens to our physical conditions is controlled by what's happening in the spirit. So we go into the place that God has provided by his spirit. Then we see the changes come. David had said, there is nothing better for me. Doesn't that sound so pitiful? But there is something better for us. A better place we can go until the hounds are gone, until the enemy is turned away and is destroyed. There is a place in God. I want to tell you how a dear partner of ours found the place that God had for her. She had been experiencing excruciating physical pain, and many of the avenues she tried just weren't working. But we had been praying and interceding, and she knew as she went to God, it would be a place of healing for her, a place for her to be improved and feel better. Now she's written and said, I believe God is taking me in a pathway to and for healing. And she described how she and some Christian friends have gotten together to pray for all their needs in the area of their health. They encourage one another and grow stronger in their faith. See, she's going to that spiritual place. Coming to our ministry to receive prayer and getting with a group of believers who will be speaking the right words, believing they can be healed. She also mentioned that the devotional and prayer that we send out each week has encouraged her, and she's receiving help in a natural way. Well, she's made so much progress that she said the really bad pain is gone. She knows she will be whole and well in every way, and we believe that, and she believes that. I'm sure there were times she wondered, is there anything for me? I don't have any place to go anymore. She had tried so many avenues, but because she is faithful to go into the spiritual avenues and seek God, the natural conditions have changed. My friend, you have a place to go so God can move in your behalf, and we're going into that place right now. The spiritual place where we go into the arms of God. He can speak to your spirit and give you encouragement, and then we believe the natural conditions will become what you desire. Let's pray now. Father, we are coming into your place, the place you have provided

0: got enough for what he's doing. I can see his arms outstretched, beckoning you to come into his place, the place where he can not just protect you, but do a great work in your life. And John and I are here to help you get to that place. When we hear from you and you share about your life, we go before God. We intercede and pray. We do spiritual warfare. We also speak the mighty word of God over you. We just cover you with the power of God. So tell us now how we can pray for you in a personal way. Then we'll write to you. We'll give you words from the Spirit of God. We can't wait to hear from you. Now I have such a great spiritual power line for you. These are words you need to speak over your life. They're powerful and they're heard in the spiritual realm. And then remember, that's when natural conditions can change. So go around saying, I have a place to go. I have a place to go. And we want to help you get to that place in God. So be sure to request this entire message. Just ask for, is there anything for me? God will give you a great answer to that question. We will send you all 5 parts of the teaching and the prayer times. 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This is Jeannie Alcott. 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
0: Hello, this is Jeannie Alcott. 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
3: Welcome to 15 Minutes in the Word with New York Times bestselling author Joyce Meyer. On today's program, Joyce will be teaching about change. This time of year, we all take stock and evaluate the changes we like to make in our lives. Today, Joyce is here to remind us that as we trust in the Lord, He is able to change us from the inside out. So be encouraged as you seek Him to do a new thing in this new year. Now, here's Joyce with today's teaching.
4: Well, there's a lot of things that change throughout our life, isn't there? We change. You know, as you get older, you change your mind about things. Like when somebody's in their 20s, they can't understand wanting to stay home every night and

0: you know, rest. And, you know, by the time you get to be around 50, 60, you're like, nah, I don't want to go. I think I'll just stay home. The people in our life changes, and sometimes that's challenging for us because they change and maybe we don't want them to change. You know? However, we do have to respect people's right to make changes in their lives. Our kids grow up and leave home. Sometimes that makes you happy. Sometimes it don't. And, you know, they get families of their own and then things change and they don't, especially if you have a real close relationship with your children, then they don't have the same amount of time for you that they once did. And that's challenging. And I remember, well, I call my baby, he's 44 now, but we had three children and then 10 years later had him. So he's kind of the special baby, you know. And he got married, and they lived right around the corner from us, but his wife was pregnant, and, you know, he just didn't have the time for me that he once did. Him and I were really close, and I remember saying something to him one day about, I don't see you as much. Something, you know, made him feel like I was complaining about not seeing him enough, and he said something to me that I'll never forget. He said, I wish that you would not make me feel like I always have to prove to you that I love you. And so we need to be careful, because I didn't realize that's the way it was coming across to him. And, you know, you have to let go of things. As things change, you have to let go of it. And then they change back again. Like my one daughter, she had four children. And so she went through a season of a good number of years where she didn't have much time for me. And now she's actually my assistant and we're together all the time. So life is just full of change. And women go through something called the change of life. And that's really interesting. Depending on who you are and how your health is when it hits, but they can want to murder somebody one day. And, you know, I mean, some women have a really, really rough time. I had a rough time because I had had breast cancer and I couldn't take any kind of hormones. I had a hysterectomy, and which threw me into the change of life. And, you know, so when you don't have time to sneak up on it, it's just all of a sudden from one day to the next, you have it. I mean, you haven't lived till you have a hot flash every 45 minutes. And friends come and go in our life. You know, you can have a friend that you think will just be your friend forever, and something changes in their life, and there's nothing wrong. They're not mad at you. You're not mad at them, but their life just changes and they're not there anymore. Our desires change. The world changes around us, and some of that we need to adapt to, but some of it we need to resist. Our bodies change. Woo! I saw it. You go, woo! Yeah. Well, sometimes you get to the point where you feel like something hurts somewhere all the time, you know? And so change is just part of life. And, you know, some people handle change better than others. Some people just absolutely hate change. Some people are able to flow with it a little bit better. But it's like I said this morning, you might as well, if you don't like change, you might as well change your mind about change, because the only thing in life that doesn't change is God. And that's really wonderful when you think about it, because he's the rock. Jesus is the same yesterday, today, and forever. He always loves you. He'll always be with you. He's always for you. God never changes. He's faithful, always faithful. Will never let you down. And I think it's important to understand the process and the anatomy of change. Change is a process, especially like if we're changing, if God's changing us, making changes in our life. And I would imagine some of you, even just being here last night and this morning, you realize that there's some things in your life that need to change. And some things, how many of you realize there's some things in you that need to change? And I mean, I'm just going to be honest with you and tell you, it's not going to be easy. And it's probably not going to feel good. But if you don't go ahead and go through it, then you'll still have it looming in front of you at some point. So the best advice really is just to bite the bullet and go through it and get it over with, because anything that God's trying to change in your life is going to bring you into a better place. Amen. God never does anything in our lives that's not for our good. And he never tells you to do or not to do something that's not for your benefit. No matter what you think at the time, it is for your benefit, and you will see that eventually. Change is frightening because we like to be in control. We like to know what's going to happen. And with God, to be honest, I mean, if we're just really honest, you never really know what's going to happen. I mean, a lot of things suddenly change. And we just, in those times, we need to trust God. We just really need to trust God. It's wonderful when you don't understand to be able to trust. It brings you into a place of real peace, because there's a lot of mysteries in God. There's a lot of things that we just, what is going on? I don't get it. I don't understand. Why is this happening? Or why haven't you helped me with this? Or we've got a lot of whys in our life, but has anybody noticed that you can ask God why, but he rarely ever answers you? And he really wants to hear not why, but I trust you. Now, it's not wrong to ask God why, but he rarely does tell you. And it is better to just to trust God. Trust is a wonderful thing. I mean, the peace of God and the rest of God is just wonderful. And try to be content and happy where you're at on the way to where you're going. Because you're always going somewhere. And if you're never happy here, you're not going to be happy here either. You're not going to be happy here either. There is a destination that we're all headed for, but most of our life we spend waiting on something. You know that? Whatever you're waiting on now, it'll come to pass and you'll be happy, and then you'll start waiting on something else again. That's just part of it. We're built for progress. We're built for forward motion. And so we just don't stay satisfied at one place very long, and we want to move on to something else. And like if, say, I need to change, which I certainly always do, we have to learn to be satisfied with ourselves where we're at while God is changing us. Understand that? Because if you're not, you're always going to be unhappy with yourself, and that's not what God wants. He wants you to enjoy yourself and be happy with yourself, and to know that while he's changing you, he still loves you right where you're at. Amen? As a matter of fact, I can tell you something. God will never love you any more than he does right now. No matter how much better you behave, he's not going to love you anymore because you behave better. You should behave better because you love him, not to get him to love you more. See, because God's love is perfect. He is love, and he already loves you with a perfect love. And I suggest something to you that really was a big thing in my life. In 1 John 4:16 in the Amplified Bible, it says we should be conscious and aware of God's love. So I'm going to encourage you to start looking for God's love in your life, because he's always doing a lot of times just little things that are just unique and particular to us. They might not mean that much to somebody else, but it's, you know, it's God. And it's good to be aware. I pray for that. I think awareness is a gift. Pray for that awareness. God, I want to be aware of if there's people around me that are hurting that I can help. I want to be aware of that. Or if you're doing something wonderful in my life and I'm missing it, I want to be aware of what you're doing. And we get so busy and move so fast that a lot of times we're just not aware of what's going on around us. And so change comes, and many times we fear it because we want to be in control. But we need to confront things, not run from them and be afraid of them. Most people would say something needs to change. And I just finished a book. I mean, I'm constantly saying I'm finishing a book, but that's the truth, I am. And it's called Something Needs to Change in My Life. And it, pretty much we can all say that at some time. And a lot of times we don't even know what it is that needs to change. We just have that feeling something needs to change in my life. We feel a dissatisfaction. I always say the brook dried up.
1: It's so encouraging to know we have a Heavenly Father who wants the best for us and is able to change us to be more like Him, because change is just part of life. The only thing that doesn't change is God. He's the same yesterday, today, and tomorrow. However, He's also changing people and the world around us. So we need to be willing to change as well. The first change we need to make is in our minds. Romans 12:2 says, "Do not conform to the pattern of this world, but be transformed by the renewing of your mind." When we change the way we think to think what God thinks, that's when we become more like Him.
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3: As a believer, you have to have a disciplined expectation that what I believe, I am receiving. It's the key to getting your answers. It's called faith. I will not move. I will not be swayed by people, by circumstance. I will not doubt. I will not quit. I will not surrender. I will not stop. In Mark chapter 10, we find our first example of what I'm preaching about in the story of blind Bartimaeus. These stories you've all heard, but let's look at them again through the lens of what we've said. How does faith work? Well, there's examples of faith working. Here we find in verse 46, then they came to Jericho, talking of Jesus and the disciples. And as he was leaving Jericho with his disciples, a great crowd, Bartimaeus, a blind beggar and a son of Timaeus, was sitting on the roadside. So there's a big crowd and then there's this blind guy. And when he heard that it was Jesus of Nazareth, he began to shout, saying, Jesus, son of David, have pity and mercy on me now. And many severely censured and reproved him. Shut up. Every time I go to church, all they want to do is confess stuff and sing loud. And why does the volume have to be up so much? And why is it cold in here? And that's exactly what the crowd was doing. You're annoying us, Bartimaeus. Get in the back of the line. I was here first. That's my chair. Same idea. They reproved him, telling him, stay quiet, keep still. But what did he do? He ignored him. He kept shouting all the more. Son of David, have pity and mercy on me now. And Jesus stopped and said, call him. And they called the blind man, telling him, take courage. Get up, he's calling you. And throwing off his outer garment, he leaped up and came to Jesus. And Jesus said to him, what do you want me to do for you? Again, we're reading a story, but we're seeing faith in works. We're seeing action, evidence of faith. And the blind man said to him, Master, let me receive my sight. And Jesus said to him, go your way. Now look at this. Your faith has healed you. And at once he received his sight and accompanied Jesus on the road. One of my favorite things about Bartimaeus is that he refused to let people around him discourage him. Notice also that when he got healed, he chose to follow. Jesus didn't say, follow me. He just said, go your way. And he said, oh, you're my way now, brother. That's what happens. That's what happens when people get touched by God. Nobody drags you to church when you've been healed and saved and delivered and set free. You follow Jesus. Nobody argues grandma's doctrine when blind eyes are opened, right? Nobody cares the name over the church door when the Spirit of God moves in your life. I'm a believer. See, faith, not only did he get his sight, it transformed his life. He was hanging around Jericho. Now he's following Jesus all over the place. Why? His life has been transformed by what? By his own faith. Jesus didn't say, I healed him. He said, your faith has made you whole. The crowd didn't have any kind of faith that Bartimaeus had, or the whole crowd would have received. Why did he stop for one screaming guy? Whole crowd was pushing in. We have such a limited understanding of how God's love works. See, they thought Jesus wouldn't be interested in a seamlessly blind beggar. Bartimaeus had heard about Jesus. Somewhere in the hearing, it stirred his faith. His problem was big enough, he wanted a solution for. Some of us, our solutions aren't solved because we're used to living with it. We have just gotten complacent. We've just settled with this problem. This is just a part of our life. Here's a guy begging on the street, and he hears a way out, and it stirs his heart. He sees in his hope a way out. If Jesus, I heard about this Jesus, he can heal me. That's the picture of hope. His hope is in what Jesus will do. Not that he just wants to stop being a beggar, but that he wants his sight, and Jesus is the answer. And the substance of that evidence was his screaming out, Jesus! Why? Because his hope was driving his behavior. His hope, his faith, his evidence, his substance was all in what Jesus said, what Jesus had done, what he believed about him. Didn't matter if he was worth it, deserving of it, right family, right name, right place. This is my moment. My faith right now is all that matters. And I ain't shutting up for anybody. I'm not being swayed by what I feel or what I see by anybody. Why did he cry so loudly? Because he was convinced in his heart. He knew if Jesus heard him, Jesus would heal him. And of course we know Jesus did heal him. Aggressive faith always gets Jesus' attention. By aggressive, I don't mean volume. I mean the resolve, the determination, the unwillingness to quit. Some of us are pushovers when it comes to the things we believe. We believe it inwardly. We believe it behind the door, but we're unafraid, or we are afraid, to speak or to believe that out in the world where we might get resistance. Someone might say, shut up. Someone say, I don't want to hear it. Doesn't matter. I'm not doing it to get to you. I'm doing it because of Jesus. I'm aggressively pursuing God. I'm aggressively pursuing what I believe. Bartimaeus did next what was one of the most beautiful expressions of faith, I believe, recorded in the New Testament. He threw off his outer garment and leaped up. I mean, every evidence, every security, every confidence, every emotion. Oh, listen, see, a lot of us have the cloak of insecurity. A lot of us are cloaked with fear. A lot of us are cloaked with bondage. Bondage being whether it's a fleshly addiction or it's just this inward weakness that says we're not deserving. I haven't earned it. You don't know. I've heard this so many times. You don't know who I have been. You don't know what I have done. That's the same cloak that he threw off. I might not deserve it. I might not earn it. I might not be qualified. I might not be good enough. I don't know what's under there. I don't know what was under there, but whatever it was, it did not matter. If he was butt naked, he's going butt naked, right? All the blind man's possessions are being left behind. That's faith. That's the evidence of faith. I am moving towards what God has called me to receive.
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3: God's word is crying out, come to me. His spirit is crying out, come to me. And are we willing to go to him without all of our preconditions, all of our safety nets, all of our little comforts, all of our little securities, all of our little insecurities? Come on, all of the things everybody called me and everybody said about me and how everybody perceived me. I don't care about any of it. I'm throwing it off. Master has called. The only thing that mattered was receiving his sight. Jesus said, what do you want me to do for you? Perfectly positioned in that moment. to receive. Could have said anything in that moment, but his faith was resolved. His faith was determined. A blind man screaming the evidence from the ground of his faith. Bartimaeus was full of faith, speaking and acting with great confidence, not in himself, but in Jesus, in the promise, in what he had heard, in what he had been told, and what evidence he had of all the other things Jesus had done, he can do for me. Are you getting the idea here? Faith is not wishful thinking. Faith is not, well, let's give this a try and see if God shows up. That's what the rest of the crowd was doing. They were just following him around, waiting on God to do something for them. Bartimaeus says, forget that. I'm going right to the source. I'm going to demand of him. I'm not going to wait for him to notice me. I'm going to push forward. I'm going to be a loud voice. My faith will turn to sight. And he said, of course, your faith has made you healed. Take notice of Jesus' goodness. His willingness to express goodness. Whatever those who come to him for help is, Jesus always acts on their words. What do you want from me? That's what faith, that's why we have our part to play in all this. We have to tell him what we believe. We have to put action to our faith. There has to be substance and evidence showing God that we believe in spite of what we see and feel. We have to throw off all the insecurities and fears and anxieties that keep us in bondage to those old ways of thinking. I believe your word. I declare your word. I confess your word. I receive your word. It is mine. It was Bartimaeus's faith that caused his sight to be. We also see the example in the story of the woman with the issue of blood. In Mark 5, for she kept saying, if I only touch his garment, I shall be restored to health. And immediately the flow of blood was dried up at the source, and suddenly she felt in her body, verse 34, that she was healed. And he said to her, daughter, your faith, your trust, your confidence in me, springing from faith in God, has restored you to health. The moment she touched him, she received her healing. Why? She believed. See, there is an evidence. There is a structure to faith. It's not this random word we use in church. It's an action. It's a lifestyle. It's a thought. It's a belief. It's in a belief in your heart said to yourself, and it's an evidence outside, action, movement. It's working in me and it's coming out of me. It's in me and it's coming out of me. Are y'all getting this? Faith is not just some word we say to say. We're faith people. What does that mean? It means nothing. If there's no substance to it, if there's no evidence of it, if there's no movement, it's just a word. You know, there's a lot of people in this world that believe Jesus is the Son of God, but he's not their Savior. They believe that he is God's Son, that he even died on a cross, but they don't believe it in their heart. They haven't confessed it with their mouth. Are they Christian then? See, we have a lot of people, well, I'm a Christian. Why are you a Christian? What makes you a Christian? What evidence is there that you're a Christian? Well, my grandma was. You're not a Christian because your grandma was, right? Your family name don't get you to heaven. If it did, I'd be home watching football right now. I think my dad did plenty enough for the rest of us to get to heaven, right? No, it doesn't work that way. It don't rub off. It's a powerful living force that has to be lived and applied.
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4: We're glad you could join us today for the Concepts of Faith broadcast. This program is dedicated to teach you how to put the Word of God to work so that it will make a positive difference in the everyday circumstances of your life. And now, here's Charles Capps.
5: The Lord said this to me. He said, your confession of my word is to your faith like thrust is to an airplane. Without the thrust, it will create no lift. Without the confession of the word, there will be no faith created in the promise of God. You can know it's in the Bible, you can know what the Bible said, but until you begin to voice it, speak it out of your lips, there will be no faith created within you, or there will be not the quality of faith needed to cause it to get you off the ground. That's why Jesus taught so much on the words you speak. That's the reason James came along and he said, the tongue defileth the whole body and setteth on fire the course of nature. The third chapter of James. If you inherited good health from your family, from your mother, your daddy, and you take out an insurance policy, they'll say, is your grandfather living? What did they die with? Or is your mother living? And are they in good health? And that tells them a lot about your health. But if you begin to voice things contrary to the Word and contrary to what God has said, you can change that. Amen. Well, I believe I'm coming down with something. You probably are. And it doesn't mean you get sick just because you said that once or twice or 10 times. But eventually, the more you say it, the more you believe it. In any area you're talking about. Financially, physically, spiritually, whatever. It's the words that come out of your mouth that defile you, and it's the words that come out of your mouth that bless you. Blessing and cursing comes from the word. Now, not many people have understood this. God's word is both blessing and curse. You're blessed if you do it and keep it and say it. You're cursed if you don't do it. Now, if you don't believe that, read Deuteronomy, the 28th chapter. If you don't believe it, read the New Testament. Jesus said, he that believeth and is baptized shall be saved. Boy, that's a blessing, isn't it? He that believeth not shall be damned. The be damned is just as much a part of it as the be saved. When you turn your back on the Word of God, when you refuse to do what you know, then it becomes a curse to you. And it says, he that starts out and turns back would be better off if he hadn't even started. But see, God's Word is blessing and a curse. Now here's the problem, that many people don't understand the scripture or the intent of it, therefore it means something else to them than what Jesus meant it to mean. Now, let me give you for instance. Jesus said, blessed are ye poor, for yours is the kingdom of God. Now, one fellow takes that and says, see there, we're so blessed because we're poor and can't pay our bills. Oh, glory to God, we're just so blessed because we're poor. Well, that was not the intent of what Jesus said at all. Now see, he knows what Jesus said, but he doesn't understand it. What Jesus was saying, he was speaking to poor people. Blessed are ye poor. You're blessed because I'm giving you the kingdom. And the kingdom will produce everything you have need of in this life. That was the intent of his word, because the very next two verses said, blessed is he that mourns now, for he shall laugh. And blessed is he that's hungry, for he shall be filled. Now, certainly he could be talking about spiritual things, but he's also talking about physical and financial things. Amen. Because he said, seek first the kingdom and his righteousness. All these things shall be added to you. Amen. All of what things? What you'll eat, what you'll drink, what you'll wear, and all these things. Seek first the kingdom. Well, if you're going to seek the kingdom, where would you look? If you seek something, you'd first find out where it is. Isn't that right? And Jesus said, behold, the kingdom of God is within you. Now that kingdom within you is capable of producing every single thing you have need of. But it's just like that airplane. You can sit there in it. It's capable of transporting you hundreds of miles in just a short time. But if you sit there waiting for lift to show up on that wing before you put the throttles to it, you'll never get there. Because you don't understand the law. Understanding the law of faith is very vital in applying the principles of the Bible to enter into the provisions that God has made. Now, once you put the power to that thing, my airstrip is 2,500 feet long. And when I'm loaded in the summertime, when we get loaded with books and tapes, it takes about 2,400 feet of that for me to get to flying speed. And I mean, when you come up on about 2,300 feet, and you're sitting there thinking, I hope this airstrip goes to Detroit or Lansing, you know, I mean. But from point A to point B, one end of that airstrip to the other, from the time I push those throttles forward, it starts creating lift. And I know by the time it gets to 2,400 feet, there's going to be enough lift on that wing to get me over that bow at the end. If not, it's going to be bad news. I mean, see, that's what it means to be fully persuaded. You're committed. Brother, I mean you're committed. Now, you don't go halfway down and say, well, there's not enough to fly now, so shut her down. No, you leave the power on, and by the time it gets there, there'll be enough. See, that's what faith is all about. Now, here's what I want to show you. The Word of God is the same way. God's Word has the ability to create the lift that'll cause you to rise above the circumstances of life. But it won't do it just because you sit there and look at it in the Bible. See, you can look at the wing of that airplane and pray and fast that lift will come on that airplane. But it won't come until you get the thrust on it. It is the motion through the air that creates its own lift. And it is the confession of God's Word that creates in you the divine energy of God called faith that'll cause you to rise above the circumstances of life. You can plainly see that right down the road where you're headed, there's going to be a bad collision if something doesn't happen. Like the old boy was that was taking his test to drive 18-wheeler, you know. And they had him ready for his test, and they said, now there's two or three questions we want to ask you about. Now, suppose you're going down this hill in this long grade, and you're driving this big 18-wheeler, and it's got a sleeper in it, and your buddy's in the back asleep, and he said, the brakes go out, and you still got 3/4 of a mile to go down 8% grade. He said, what are you going to do? He said, I'm going to holler LC just loud as I can. He said, what do you mean you're going to holler LC? Well, yeah, I said, I'm going to holler LC just as loud as I can. Well, they said, well, now, that's the wrong answer. Why are you going to do that? Well, because, see, LC is my buddy, and he ain't never seen a wreck like we're going to have. And this is what you face every time you fly an airplane. From point A to point B, you will have enough lift to overcome what's at the end of that runway. If not, you better holler LC real loud. Because he ain't never seen what's going to happen. I like the boy that's flying, and he said he wanted flight level 220. And the controller said, no, you can't have flight level 220. Well, he's kind of indignant. He came back and said, well, I just want to know why I can't have flight level 220. Well, he said, noise abatement. He just came unglued. He said, noise abatement at 22,000 feet? What do you mean? Well, he said, noise abatement. Said, if you get up there, when you hit that other airplane that's 22,000, it's going to be a loud explosion, you know. So you see, he just didn't have enough information to understand what the man said. But now, faith in God's Word comes by hearing. Faith comes by hearing. Whether you're hearing yourself, whether you're hearing God, whether you're hearing the devil, whether you're hearing your neighbor, faith cometh by hearing. But now when you couple your voice to say what God says, and you hear your voice voicing what God says, you've got double forces working in your behalf. Because you like what you say. You believe more what you say than what anybody else says. And it causes it to be implanted in your spirit. It creates an image inside you. And as you proclaim and say what God says, even though you can see in the natural that this thing is on the ground, and if it doesn't get in the air, it's going to be bad news. You keep saying what God says. Now, don't read something into this that didn't say. I didn't say, go throw your medicine away and confess healing. Take your medicine and confess your healing. Medicine won't heal you, and it won't keep you from getting healed. But it'll sure keep the symptoms down while you're believing for your healing. And when you start teaching on faith, you ought not have to say these things, but sometimes you do, because people do strange things, you see. It depends on how they hear what you said. But you do everything you can do, but you do what the Word says. And you say what God said concerning the matter. There is abundance and no lack. Thank God I've given, it's given unto me. And you may be looking at lack everywhere you look. But you see, the Word you're speaking has the ability to create the faith inside you to cause the lift to come. And while you're asleep some night, God may give you a dream or speak to you some way in the daytime and give you an idea that'll cause it to come to pass. Can you say amen?
6: Amen.
7: 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You ever heard somebody say, well, you know, I don't understand all I know about this subject? Well, we're all that way on one subject or another. We don't always understand all the knowledge that we have about a certain situation. You may know what the Word of God said, but you may not know how to apply it in your life. So do you really understand what you know? The Scripture says in Proverbs 2, my son, if thou wilt receive my words and hide my commandments with thee, so that thou incline thine ear to wisdom and apply thy heart to understanding. See, we need to apply our heart to understanding. We need to understand what we know, not just knowing what the Word of God says. That's not enough. We must know how to apply that Word and understand how to apply it in our everyday life. Now, in the parable of the sower in Mark 4, Jesus said, when anyone hears the word of the kingdom, also in Matthew's gospel, actually Matthew gives it a little clearer, when anyone hears the word of the kingdom and understandeth it not, then cometh the wicked one, catches away that which was sown in his heart. Well, if you don't understand it, somebody's going to talk you out of it. It won't take the devil. The devil won't have to do it. Some well-meaning Christian could do it. So it's important to understand what you know about. You may know about it, but not understand it. So that's what we deal with in this album. That's offer number 7244, Understanding What You Know.
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KNYD, Broken Arrow, Tulsa, Oklahoma. 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

Psalm 91, 1, 2, and 3. He that dwelleth in the secret place of the Most High shall abide under the shadow of the Almighty. I will say of the Lord, He is my refuge and my fortress, my God. In Him will I trust. Surely He shall deliver me from the snare of the fowler.

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Hereby know ye the Spirit of God. Every spirit that confesses that Jesus Christ is come in the flesh is of God. 1 John 4:2.

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1: Hello, this is Jeannie Alcott. 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You can conquer and see your life become so much better. God bless you.

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It doesn't matter what your name is, or where you live, or who your daddy is, or how big you are, or what you look like. 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It doesn't matter a bit. 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

that Jesus in you is your victory to overcome to the end. No matter what the devil's brought against you, you can overcome. Come on, rejoice with me right now.

Pastor Wally, and we are very happy to be here tonight at the Ryman Auditorium here in Nashville, Tennessee, singing for a lot of our friends on this very first Friday night in 1951 for the Wally Fowler Monthly All Night Sing. I want you to listen now to a song that we'll soon have on our new record, Thank God I'm in His Care.

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When the question comes from a neighbor or a friend, how you feeling today?

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They'll try to draw you to the soulish arena, the realm of the mind.

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Hebrews 11:6.

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